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3: Boys high school football results from Friday night. It was all special teams in Traverse City West victory over Grand Rapids Christian, 22-20. Traverse City West brought back a kick for a touchdown, but also at the end of the game with just 10 seconds left, Grand Rapids Christian missed a field goal for the go-ahead, which secured Traverse City West for the win. Meanwhile, Traverse City St. Francis had a tough loss to Ogama Heights, 33-12 on Friday. The Charlevoix Raiders continued their early winning streak. They're now 2-0 after beating Boyne City on Friday night, 28-12. There was a local athlete in Northern Michigan who's committed to play Division I basketball. Congratulations to Mia McGregor, the top scorer in Michigan girls basketball history. She's committed to play Division I college basketball at High Point University. But for now, she'll get ready for her senior season at Mayo High School. And as you celebrate your Labor Day, we'll have more scores and updates in high school athletics on tomorrow's edition of the Up North Sports Report.
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5: Chasing the American dream now means a bigger paycheck. You'll need to make nearly $110,000 a year to comfortably afford a typical home in the U.S., says real estate company Redfin. That's more than $22,000 above the median American household income of about $87,600. And while affordability has improved slightly, home prices were still up more than 2% from last year as of June, with mortgage rates remaining in the 6% range. Only three markets are considered affordable for the average income: St. Louis, Indianapolis, and Pittsburgh. Just 34% of homes on the market are considered affordable in the U.S. to the average family. That's your Fox Business Report. I'm Jenny Coselda. Invested in you.
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8: Fox News, I'm Tom Graham. An Amazon cargo plane crash at Miami International Airport is under investigation after it overshot the runway, killing five people, injuring five more.
9: The National Transportation Safety Board is now on scene. The Boeing 7-

0: been no significant effort by the Republicans in Congress to change the judicial districts and so forth and so on. Congress has the power to do that. When it comes to the lower federal courts, Congress created those courts. It could say tomorrow, again, getting it through the Senate might be an issue, but it could try, that we are going to eliminate 10% of all federal district courts. It could say we're going to eliminate 10% of all the most recent federal judges that have gotten these positions. Now, the Democrats will fight it, but they'll fight everything. And we are in battle with them for our very survival. They just told us they have a big tent for communists. They endorsed a neo-Nazi in Maine. At least he was, I believe, but he had the tattoo. They will do anything for power. So they're already trying to destroy our country, our way of life. We're in this battle whether we like it or not. We must, our generation, we must engage. And we better win. It's win or lose. Thank you for your call, Randy. Excellent call. We'll be right back.
1: Mark Levin.
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5: For the rest of tonight, increasing clouds. We're going to see a low of 62. Chance of showers late in the afternoon on Tuesday. Highs tomorrow near 80. Chance of rain and thunderstorms kind of throughout the day on Wednesday. Highs of 79. Thursday, more sun, 71. Look ahead to Friday, sunshine and 75. That's your forecast on Triple Talk WMKT. 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
6: Hi, everyone. Hope you had a fantastic summer and enjoying Labor Day. Thanks so much for listening to a special edition of the Brian Kilmeade Show. We got a big hour coming your way, and especially with my first guest, it's time for me to look back and pull back some of the big interviews and some of the great authors that I've had a chance to interview over the last few months through the summer. And A.J. Pascuti is that person, former U.S. Army combat vet and author of Dark Horse. You'll love the book, love his stories. And he is somebody I think you wanted to hear from, especially as we find ourselves at least in a 6-month war with Iran, maybe longer, and what it means for us in the region. He saw it up close and personal. Here's my interview with the author of Dark Horse. Angelo, welcome.
7: Thank you so much, Brian, for having me.
6: So, I mean, it's a big book about your life. You would think you were like 60 years old, but you joined the military right after 9/11.
7: Yes, sir. Yeah, so I was a senior in high school when 9/11 happened. Technically, I was 16 at the time. Had to wait 3 weeks before I could talk to a recruiter. Was influenced by a high school history teacher who was also a Marine, who introduced me to my first recruiter, and then joined right afterwards, and then shipped off right after I graduated high school.
6: Why the Marines?
7: You know, they were the toughest I saw. You know, I didn't know the Marine Corps had jobs inside of it. I thought all of the Marine Corps was just infantry. And, you know, as a young man who had, you know, ideas of self-doubt and self-efficacy issues, I thought that why not try to climb the highest mountain I could.
6: And how'd it go?
7: It went well. I struggled at first a lot, as anybody does.
6: Paris Island?
7: San Diego. So Marine Corps Recruit Depot in San Diego, because I'm from Northern California originally, and stepped into that and, you know, was able to find my footing eventually. But, you know, what I wanted to write inside of the book itself was that failure is often the first part of the first step in success. And mm-hmm. So I write a lot of my struggles in there to be able to be open to young men and young women who think that failure is, you know, final for them. And so I wrote about that.
6: So, I mean, you had two active wars going on shortly after. I mean, you had Afghanistan within months, and then you had Iraq. They were ramping up for Iraq right after. What was your experience?
7: So my experience was when I went into boot camp, there was kind of rumbling. So I went into boot camp in July of 2002 so that we knew that Afghanistan was going on, and the rumblings of Iraq began, but we're pretty isolated when we go to boot camp. And then right after that, I graduated the School of Infantry in December of 2002.

0: arrived to my first unit in January of 2003 and shipped off to Kuwait 3 weeks later.
1: And then from Kuwait, you were part of the invasion?
0: I was. I was 18 years old. It was a rifleman in 3rd Battalion, 5th Marines, where the book gets its name is Dark Horse. So it's kind of a double entendre. Dark Horse is the call sign for 3rd Battalion, 5th Marines out of Camp Pendleton. And also Dark Horse is for anyone who feels underestimated, who thinks, you know, a little of themselves and kind of a, you know, a challenger that people may not expect something from.
1: So what'd you learn in the battle? We know about the Thunder Run with the 3rd Infantry. Yeah. Where were you guys?
0: So we run up Route 1. Our biggest day of fighting was in a place called Diwania, or a little north of Diwania. It was a Republican Guard training camp. And so also what we had, Fedayeen, was their kind of terrorist.
1: We didn't know anything about Saddam Fedayeen, right? That was bad intel, not knowing that they had guys in plain clothes looking to take you out.
0: And that confuses everyone, because look, at that time frame, we're looking for a conventional military. And so then we're fighting a conventional
1: military.
0: Because
1: it's the first time.
0: That's exactly
1: first
0: correct.
1: First Persian Gulf War.
0: Exactly correct. And so then all of a sudden we see these guys who are in, you know, non-standard uniforms who are fighting us. And it started the very beginnings of what would eventually become the insurgency. But, you know, the Marine Corps, you know, we fought 2003 on our terms. It was a maneuver warfare, fast paced, striking the enemy so that to prevent their ability to make war. And that was war on our terms.
1: What was the first what was the big adjustment from training to actual war?
0: The big adjustment for me, I think, was the gravity of the situation. So training, you know, there is a level of, you know, understanding of what could be. And then all of a sudden, once that first bullet snaps by your head, there's this realization of like, this is not a game anymore. And the stakes are pretty real. And I was pretty honest in the book itself. I made a lot of mistakes very, very young. I tripped over my own rifle, jammed my rifle with mud. And you know, there's chaos and missiles and all kinds of things going on. And I'm trying to figure myself out. I was only steadied because of a very strong team leader at the time. Frame. And really what I saw through Dark Horse and the thread that I pull through it is that people, you know, that we're all in this together, right? No one was coming to save us. And so people looked to be able to help carry my load physically, emotionally, and mentally until I could carry it myself.
1: How long until you could? And how great is it to have a leader that doesn't judge, just fixes, right?
0: That's exactly correct. I really wanted to be able to emphasize that inside of the book. How long did I feel that? You know, I'm still waiting on that to happen, you know, to feel confident in every decision that we make. And that's really what I wanted to do, is inspire young men and women to recognize that, you know, if you're afraid, right, if you're uncomfortable, you're growing, and to be able to push into that. You know, eventually moved over into the sniper program as soon as we moved back to Camp Pendleton after OIF-1 and started to move through a sniper indoc and kind of becoming a sniper, and struggled with that as well. And so there's no secrets that I have left in, there's nothing left to hide. You know, I've kind of written all of my failures, but really as a purpose to show people that progress is part of it.
1: And what did you think about the operation in particular and your role as a sniper?
0: Well,
1: because you're killing terrorists.
0: Yes. Yes. So specifically,
1: was it gratifying or was it also taxing?
0: So the answer to both is yes. So there is a humanity side that you understand that we are out there and we are killing other human beings. The hard part for us is we also do want to do our job well. The way that we look at ourselves as snipers is, yes, we have a bolt rifle. Yes, we have eyes and ears and we can see further and touch farther than a lot of the conventional infantry. We saw ourselves as protectors. Mm-hmm. So since we could reach further than conventional infantry could, what we wanted to do was be able to be angels on their shoulders effectively. So we went into the Battle of Fallujah. I was a sniper in training in a sniper platoon during the Battle of Fallujah. And then eventually after that battle became a sniper, like a school trained sniper.
1: So was it amazing? It's amazing for me as an outsider how underappreciated the military was in adjusting to the battlefield. We also avoid urban warfare. Well, it happened.
0: Yes.
1: We got to take this town. Well, how do you do that? You cordoned off the whole thing. You gave people ID cards. You found out who they were, and then you found out who the terrorists were. That's a difficult, taxing. People's lives were lost.
0: Yeah.
1: I mean, it's amazing what you guys learned on the fly, how you adjusted. I think it's totally underappreciated.
0: I do appreciate that. You know, thank you for saying that. Really, what we come back to the Marine Corps is, it is, we are the sum of all of our parts, and we come together. Every single person is integral to making sure that, specifically with Fallujah, that Fallujah happened the way that it did. No person was more important than the other, and the only thing that mattered was the man and woman to your left and right, and that really carries us through. So writing a book, you know, how do you write a memoir without sounding like a narcissist? What we tried to do with Dark Horse was use my story as a through line to tell all of these individual Marine stories through the entirety of the book.
1: Were you taking notes at the time?
0: So instead of taking notes, so my mother is a plein air pastel and oil painter, and so I grew up with kind of an artistic background. So instead of writing normal letters like, hey mom, my feet smell, I'm hungry, I wrote stories of what I witnessed along the way. And being a good mom, what she did, she saved all of my letters. And I

0: I've included the majority of my letters from combat in the book. And so you can actually see where I'm at in a mental snapshot at 18 years old in OIF-1, 20 years old in Fallujah, and then 21 on my third tour in Iraq.
1: And what do you think about the operation overall?
0: So overall, I think what happened was the dog caught the car, right? We did everything that we needed to do to be able to have a military victory. And then I think what happens is I think we kind of lost the plot at some point. It became about nation building, and we ended up kind of being mired into a place where we were no longer fighting the war on our terms. We were fighting it on other people's terms.
1: Insurgency.
0: Yes, absolutely.
1: Yeah, having to push back. But no, it also was underappreciated because the economy collapsed right after was the surge.
0: Yeah.
1: We had 2008, we had the market crash. But prior to that, despite all the pushback, General Keane, David Petraeus, a lot of other MVPs came up with a plan. George Bush greenlighted it and even lost a lot of his party in doing it to combine with the tribes and give them back their country. And it worked to the point where Barack Obama basically said, why do we even have any troops there? I promised to end this war. Let's just pull everyone out, which ended up being a mistake because in comes ISIS afterwards. But having said that, do you find that people just want to say, oh, the Iraq war was a mistake, and they don't understand the victories that were there and that they've had, I don't know, 15 elections since?
0: Correct. So that's a fantastic question. I write about that as a young man sitting at, you know, the idea for me is democracy. What we wanted to do was provide a fledgling country who was with an autocratic dictator. We wanted to give them the opportunity at democracy. What I always say is that any form of revolution has to be, born from within. The people have to want it and they have to earn it. We provided the stability. I write a letter in there in 2005 where I'm sleeping in the election or in the first election site in Iraq in 40 years.
1: Famously had their fingers up.
0: That's exactly correct. And that gravity was not lost on me as a 20-year-old. What we were fighting for, what we felt we were dying for, was the opportunity for democracy. At that point, it becomes Iraq's and the Iraqi people's decision of how they want to go. That was our job, was to provide them the space, and it was up to them to be able to decide where they wanted.
1: And they're doing that now. And now they have a situation where we have a presence there in the area, and there's no longer Saddam Hussein. When people want to run down the Iraq war, go ahead. When people say things like stupid war, I think about the people that fought it. And I just ask you, go back to that time.
0: Right.
1: Go back to 91 and the criticism on Bush 41 for not finishing the job. And Bush 43 finishes the job and they say, great. And all of a sudden the insurgency happens. They go, well, this whole thing was a mistake. And then after it, you can't have it every way. And then you got to say, what if we did leave Saddam Hussein in power? What if we did relieve all the sanctions? Do you think that he would have just wilted into the woodwork? No. He would have been the menace of the Middle East.
0: Correct.
1: And we would have had two crazy terroristic powers instead of just one.
0: Yes.
1: Meaning Iran being the other.
0: In 1991, Saddam's military was the fourth largest military in the world, you know, backed largely by the Soviet Union as far as the weapon systems. And so for me, what I've been able to study through a lot of my own historical research is, you know, Desert Storm was a huge success because that was the right type of enemy for the right type of military that the United States had at that time frame. We had professionalized our military since the ending of Vietnam, and 1991 was this perfect opportunity for us to be able to overthrow within 4 days or 96 hours, take down the fourth largest military in the world and pacify them for a very, very long time. And then, yes, eventually this thing starts to percolate. And, you know, instability is something that we as a nation like to fight. We want to be able to provide up an opportunity again for democracy. You know, Iraq is, when we look back on it, it's always easy to look back on with, you know, rose-colored glasses or with the clarity of 2020. When you're in the situation, you know, again, I was a young man. I was a Lance Corporal, E3, you know, and all of these things. I was really just trying to be able to save my friends' lives and get out of it alive myself. As we went into Fallujah, you know, there's an old saying that as soon as the first bullet passes by your head, politics goes out the window. And, you know, I write a lot about that in this book. A friend of mine said, this book is deeply, deeply political. It's nonpartisan. What I do is I show the world that through my experience as a young man fighting for democracy, fighting for his country. You know, I've read a lot of your work, and specifically that one of the books that I enjoyed the most was on the Secret Six, right? Nathan Hale, right? My only regret is that I have but one life to give to my country. The majority of the Americans who join the United States military believe that, and they want that, and they will that. And they're very proud to bring that forward to defend the values that the United States carries forward.
1: Right. So what leadership lessons did you learn now? You said you're always a learning progress. I understand that. The humility is important, but you've learned a lot, right?
0: Yes.
1: And you're still young. You're still, how old are you?
0: I'm 41.
1: 41. So what did you take out of that, knowing, putting your life on the line most of the four or five years, right?
0: So I ended up doing 21 years inside of the service itself.
1: But in a hot war, how long?

0: until 2000. My last combat deployment was 2014.
1: Okay.
0: I moved into special operations at that time frame in Afghanistan and North Africa. You know, what I learned was that, for me, learning has to be central to your core. You have to be able to teach an old dog new tricks. But the core message inside of Dark Horse is make them better than you. Here's what I want people to take from the book. I want them to understand young Americans who suffer from their own ideas of self-efficacy. First, you have to be able to do hard things. If you're uncomfortable, you're growing. Second is that failure is often the first step to success. And the third thing is that when you achieve your own individual success, whatever that looks like in any walk of life, the job, now your obligation is to turn around and make the next generation better than you. I tell people all the time, if you want to know what I learned over 21 years of service, the very last page of the book is called Letter to the Leader. And I write an open letter to anybody who wants to be a leader from any walk of life. If you want to know how I learned that or what I did to be able to learn that lesson, those are in the pages of the book itself.
1: Right. And by the way, Angelo A, it couldn't be, you're all Italian, right?
0: Oh, super Italian.
1: I'm half Italian. Angelo A.G. Pascuti.
0: Yes, sir.
1: Okay, I got it right. Marine veteran, speaker, and author of a brand new book, Dark Horse, Harnessing Hidden Potential in War and in Life. Just let me bring it to today before we go. What would you like to see happen in Iran, knowing so many of your people that you serve with were killed by EFPs, as well as the insurgency, would they help finance and fuel?
0: Yes, great question. You know, I sat and I had a long conversation with Sean Ryan about this. We talked for 8.5 hours, and he asked a lot of these
1: same 8.5 hours?
0: Yes, sir.
1: Is that all online on a podcast?
0: It is.
1: Wow.
0: It is. And so you kind of get to understand. Here's what I say as a service member is that the social contract, when we sign up to join the United States military, we write a blank check to the United States payable with our lives. What I want to understand, what I want people, politicians, you know, regular everyday Americans to understand, that bond that we share with one another has to be protected. And that sacred bond, it has to be wielded carefully. Whenever we go anywhere in the world to be able to defend the values or, you know, be able to stabilize countries for the sake of democracy, we have to have, I would say, clear objectives, a sound mind and a clear heart before we do that.
1: So you don't think this is clear enough?
0: In my personal, now I understand I don't have a clearance anymore. So there's two things. I understand I am no longer the man in the arena, and I'm never going to, talk poorly on the men and women who are in the arena. I have turned in my badge.
1: But you are more qualified than 97% of the people in the country to comment.
0: That's correct. I do appreciate that. Yes, I think that the objective needs to be clearly laid out. You know, as far as a battle plan, we have to have a North Star, an idea of what we want to accomplish through there. And I think as a regular everyday American now, I don't see those. Now, I'm never going to argue that Iran is not an issue. I'm never going to argue that they have not fought us through proxies for the last, 3 to 4 decades at this point. Never going to argue that. But I think that there's some professional military agencies who have a pretty good idea of what to do. And I think that what I've written in the book is sometimes that our policymakers need to let our military men and women make some of the decisions on the ground and not get in the way.
1: Right. So let them finish the job.
0: Yes, sir.
1: Right. Especially because if you look at the Middle East, you actually have a shot at so many of these countries care about their economy more than their religion. You know, I'm more than being a zealot or a fanatic. I look at the UAE, Saudi Arabia, Bahrain, look at Oman. They're looking to grow their society for the first time maybe in my lifetime. Mm-hmm. And it seems like in where you turn, Iran just sits in the way.
0: You know, it does. And it is a cultural center for it. And maybe not yes to finish the job. I think that having a very clear outline of what needs to happen and allowing our military makers to work towards that, to work towards those goals.
1: Pick up Dark Horse, Harnessing Hidden Potential in War and in Life. Angelo, great meeting you. Sorry we don't have 8.5 hours, but this has been great. Thanks so much. Appreciate it. And thanks for serving.
0: The pleasure was mine. It was my honor to serve.
1: Back in a moment.
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0: 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It's Brian Kilmeade.
1: Welcome back. Coming up shortly as a special edition of the Brian Kilmeade Show moves on this Labor Day is going to be with Joby Warrick, who covers national security, terrorism, rogue states, and everything else. He's got a brand new book out as he talks about this terrorist, Carlos the Jackal.

0: went and interviewed him in prison, what it took to find him, what actually made him. A fascinating look, and I thought he'd be an important interview for you guys to hear. Also, we have big dates coming up. October 13th, my new book, Uniting the States, comes out. Six crucial moments that forged the American miracle. And for those people out there patriotic and wants to get a hold of what made this country what it is today, and the big decisions and the fantastic leaders that made the country what it looks like today in every way, shape, or form, I think you're going to love the book. I'm going to be talking about it on stage. I'm going to have special events, but also on stage, streamed on Fox Nation, my Uniting the States show, Rembank, New Jersey, on the 16th, Count Basie Theater. The next night, I'll be in Westbury, New York, at the Westbury Music Fair. And then on the 25th, I'll be in Vero Beach. I'll be signing books there at the Vero Beach Center. Be back on stage on November 7th in Clearwater, Florida. You're going to love it at the Ruth Eckerd Hall. Limited seats still available. Jacksonville, Florida, always one of my favorite stops. November 8th at the Florida Theater. And then on November 21st, the last stage show, which brings almost all my books to life and certainly the six chapters. I'll be Chesterfield, Missouri, Think St. Louis. We'll be back at the Factory, one of the nicest venues in the country. Brian Kilmeade Show, Joby Warrick next. 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
2: For the rest of tonight, increasing clouds. We're going to see a low of 62. Chance of showers late in the afternoon on Tuesday. Highs tomorrow near 80. Chance of rain and thunderstorms kind of throughout the day on Wednesday. Highs of 79. Thursday, more sun, 71. Look ahead to Friday, sunshine and 75. That's your forecast on Triple Talk WMKT.

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1: Hey, welcome back. Joby Warwick is with us now. He's the two-time Pulitzer Prize-winning author, New York Times bestseller on Black Flags, the definitive account of the rise of ISIS. His new book, The Jackal, The Rise and Fall of Carlos, the World's First Super Terrorist, is now out. Joby, welcome.
2: Thank you. Good to be here.
1: Before we talk about ISIS of today, talk about really where this started. First off, who is the Jackal?
2: Well, Carlos the Jackal, folks who've lived as long as I have may remember this name from the 70s. He was at one time the most well-known, sort of the most charismatic, the most colorful bad guy in the world. He was a terrorist. His most famous crime was hijacking an entire OPEC conference, the oil cartel. He walked into the headquarters in Vienna in 1975 with some commandos and took the entire thing hostage and was able to get the Viennese to give him an airplane and flew them all off into the desert in North Africa. Kind of crazy, audacious things that might seem more common now, but in those days it was pretty exceptional.
1: And his mission is?
2: His mission at the time, he considered himself kind of a Marxist revolutionary. He was originally Venezuelan. His father was a devout communist. He gets his name. His real name is Ilyich, named after the founder of the Soviet Union, Vladimir Ilyich Ulyanov. And so that was his upbringing. He tried to fashion himself, project himself as kind of a Marxist revolutionary. It turns out he was really for whoever would pay him and, you know, allow him to, you know, to do bad things around the world.
1: So he became a Palestinian later?
2: He became a Palestinian because he landed in the Middle East. He wanted to get military training. So he got kicked out of college in Moscow. His dad sent him to Moscow to go to school. He gets kicked out of there. He's got a girlfriend who's pregnant. His life is falling apart. And so he decides on a whim to move himself to Lebanon to try to join up with the Palestinians. He thinks they're great. They're freedom fighters. He wants to be part of that movement. So he shows up there in 1970, just as civil war is about to break out, and ends up becoming a guerrilla. Gets guerrilla training, learns how to shoot a gun, build bombs. And they love him. He's international. He speaks five languages. He can live anywhere because he looks Western. So he becomes the perfect sleeper agent for the Palestinians.
1: And his ego began to get out of control.
2: He saw himself as a rock star before anybody else did. So his whole, you know, point, the reason he was doing this was to try to create some glory for himself. And for a long time, the Palestinians were that ticket. Eventually, the Palestinians got tired of him and thought, he's too much of a showboat. It's too much about Carlos and not about our movement. So they kicked him out, and then he just went on his own.
1: And how was he, in one way at all, a precursor to some of the terrorism we see in the Middle East today?
2: Well, a couple of things. I think what's most significant today is he came to represent state-sponsored terrorism as we understand it. Because after the Palestinians kicked him out, he worked for Muammar Gaddafi, the Libyan dictator. He worked for the Syrians. He worked for Saddam Hussein in Iraq. Anybody who would pay him money because they wanted to attack an enemy, wanted to attack Israel, wanted to attack the West, but didn't want their fingerprints on it, they would hire Carlos to do the deed for them. And we see that today. In fact, you see, in just the last 5-6 years, both Russia and the Iranians are really attracted to this idea of hiring proxies, and not the usual ones, not FBI agents or Hezbollah, but criminals in some cases who can be hired on, you know, social media platforms and given a few $100 mm-hmm. to blow up a synagogue or to, you know, to assassinate a dissident.
1: And what's he best known for?
2: So Carlos himself, he's almost like the Paris Hilton of the terrorist world, someone who's kind of famous for being famous. He did some horrific things. He blew up trains in Paris in the 1980s. He went

0: to war against the French government after they arrested his girlfriend and had her in prison. His caper with OPEC in 1975 made him an international celebrity. Mm-hmm. And then he managed to stay at large for 20 years. You know, all governments, the French, the Americans, the Israelis, all looking for him. And he managed to stay, you know, out of everybody's grasp.
1: Plastic surgery?
0: No plastic. Well, I want to say no plastic surgery. There was always kind of this rumor or this belief that he had kind of changed his appearance. Mm-hmm. But he did have plastic surgery, but it was very personal. He wanted to, it was breast reduction surgery, because all his life he was a little bit chubby. He was sensitive about his kind of big fleshy man boobs. And so in the early 1980s, he went to found a plastic surgeon and had his breast size reduced.
1: So now you had a chance to interview him.
0: I did.
1: First off, how did they capture him?
0: Capture was pretty crazy. It was an operation conducted jointly by the French and the American CIA, but it was the CIA that found him. He had gone into sort of self-imposed exile. He'd been kicked out of this country, and that ended up in Khartoum, in the capital of Sudan. And while he was there, he was kind of living large, as Carlos always did, staying in nice hotels, you know, eating well, drinking well, you know, womanizing, you know, chasing women around the capital. And the CIA station in Khartoum discovered that he was there. And so they sent their best analysts and their best trackers to kind of watch him day and night to see, you know, what he was up to, see who he was meeting with, and eventually hatched a plan to catch him.
1: And they would.
0: And they would. And the crazy, this is a story that I think readers will really enjoy if they see the book, is how they caught him was they realized, understood that he was going to have surgery. He had a new wife, this beautiful young Jordanian that he married. They were trying to have a baby. They weren't able to conceive. It turned out he had an issue, a kind of a varicose vein, veins of the testicles, and decided to have surgery while he was in Khartoum. The CIA was aware of the plan and set it up so that once he went under the knife, they had their people in place to catch him and picked him up, put him on a plane, flew him off to France for trial, and that was the end of the Carlos's career.
1: There you go. And you got to him in prison.
0: I got to him in prison. So this, you know, roll the clock forward 30 years. So he's been in jail for a long time. But it's a rare thing for people to get to sit down with this man. The French don't let him do many interviews.
1: They don't want him to be a celebrity.
0: They don't want him to be a celebrity. He's kind of milked that, you know, for as long as he possibly could. He killed a lot of French people, including police officers, so they don't want to give him a microphone. I had an opportunity to see him under tight restrictions, but for me, it was a chance to see what he was like, to see what a 75-year-old Carlos was up to.
1: And what's your takeaway?
0: He is a classic criminal narcissist, and people, I think, know the type. He has no empathy, no feeling for other people. All the crimes that he committed, all the people who were innocents that were killed in his terrorist attacks, he doesn't regard as serious. He doesn't see, you know, feel any remorse about that. In fact, he brags about the number of people that he killed, and he talks with remorse about people he should have killed. I shouldn't have let this guy get away. I should have killed a few more people.
1: Wow. So the book is The Jackal is out now, Joby, right?
0: Today is the launch day.
1: Wow, congratulations. Just talk about terror in the region. Jared Kushner is sat down with Hamas yesterday. You know, he's got that 15-point plan. And they said they've agreed to give up power. They have the indications they are. And number two, they have to disarm. And then an international force has to come in. The Israelis are not optimistic. Here's Kushner, cut 33.
2: They said all the right things, but obviously it's very, very hard to trust, a terrorist organization that committed these terrible atrocities. But we had a very cordial meeting, and they said all the right things. And so we're going to give them a chance to perform, but it's going to have to be based on actions and steps. And I hope it will be true.
1: The Israelis evidently told Kushner, I'll give you a room. But we're not optimistic that they're ever going to do that. They got to get rid of their tunnels and blow up those tunnels and expose them. What do you think?
0: The skepticism is well-deserved. Historically, Hamas has been, they fall into a category that you'd call rejectionist. They are extremists. They're a violent extremist group, but they also don't want to compromise if it involves recognizing the Israeli state.
1: Is there a chance the beating they took over the last 2.5 years might change that mindset?
0: You can see a path where eventually the leadership is so decimated and there's such desperation that they are forced to make a compromise. But would I trust that they're going to hold to their commitments? Probably not. As long as there are committed Hamas terrorists and, you know, just true believers, They're going to look for ways to strike back at Israel.
1: You wrote a book about ISIS, the rise of ISIS, which is really a sect of Al-Qaeda, same mind.

0: is that how damaged is ISIS right now?
1: Well, ISIS is truly on its back foot, and it's been a long time coming. There was they were able, after the fall of the caliphate and sort of the destruction of the last strongholds in Syria, they had a way of hanging on because of their ability to inspire through the internet. And this was a new phenomenon with ISIS. You didn't have to join the group. You just had to commit an act of violence and claim it in the name of ISIS. So that was their special niche. But their ability to kind of organize anything, it's quite limited. They have cells in Africa that are beginning to gain some strength and are a worry. But in the Middle East, they're just really not what they used to be.
0: What about Al-Qaeda?
1: Al-Qaeda is in the same bucket, I think, but even more diminished, I think.
0: They wiped out two generations of leadership.
1: Exactly. You have to acknowledge, this was the result of an extremely effective and aggressive counterterrorism campaign that a lot of Americans didn't see because it didn't involve, you know, bombing cities. It was special ops. It was drone warfare. And it was going after a target and then going after another target the next night and not giving them any space to recover.
0: Did they underestimate the retaliation for 9/11?
1: I think they did. I think in Bin Laden's mind, this was going to spark this war between, you know, civilizations, that America was probably going to come after the Muslim world, but there was going to be a resilience and a resistance, and eventually America would be defeated. I don't think any of them expected that the campaign against terrorism would be as long and as aggressive as it was, and it worked.
0: Yeah, 25 years later, what are you thinking?
1: I'm thinking that I see a shift happening. And again, this gets to some of the themes in the book where it's going to be less about religious extremists. We might still see some of that. There might still be some inspired, you know, ISIS-inspired individuals who do things. But I think the terrorism arena is moving back towards state-sponsored terror. And this is a repeat of what happened in the 60s and 70s, the Carlos generation, where they weren't interested in you know, a religious cause. They were looking to inflict harm against governments they didn't like. And that's what, you know, what these early terrorist groups are all about.
0: Right. I mean, almost the good old days of the Cold War, because you knew who our enemy was somewhat rational.
1: Yeah.
0: If not, you know, obviously powerful in the Soviet Union. But now I think the president's a little exasperated by the lack of logic with the dealing with that extremist mindset,
1: yeah,
0: which you write about.
1: Yeah. And it is true. It's hard for us to get our heads around that level of extremism. And, you know, I write about people in this latest book, the Carlos book, extremists who when asked about a two-state solution, Israelis and Palestinians living side by side, would refuse to accept it if there was a square inch of Israeli territory. Even one town or one village, that wouldn't be acceptable. It was everything or nothing. And, you know, we in the West think about, you know, a process, a negotiation, some accommodations, yeah, to other points of view. That doesn't exist in that mindset.
0: So when you go ahead and do the Jackal, it's do you feel like you're interviewing more of a criminal, like a almost like a mobster, more than a terrorist, Bin Laden type terrorist, a Zawahiri, a Zarqawi?
1: In the case of Carlos himself, he's more of a mobster mentality, but the movement that he represents,
0: remorseless too, right?
1: Yeah, remorseless and really just, you know, no empathy, no ability to have a moral view. It was just all about himself. But the people that he was around, the people that funded him and sponsored him, you know, they were very much, you know, true terrorists in the modern sense, and they were the first groups that decided that it was okay not just to attack the Israelis because they're our enemy, but to declare war on the world at large, to attack any airport, any airplane, any target of opportunity, just to kind of make our point and to get people to think about it.
0: Anti-Semitic, anti-Jew, anti-Israeli.
1: Yeah, all that wrapped together. In fact, one of the interesting things that comes out in the book about Carlos is there were serious anti-Semites and even former Nazis who were bankrolling some of the Palestinian efforts. So it was one, you know, a Nazi banker from Switzerland who becomes sort of the chief financier and even a legal defender of some of the hijackers. And that's
0: when you studied ISIS, you saw, was it really based on what they thought the Quran read? You have to kill infidels. Was that at the fundamental core of it?
1: It was, because they felt empowered to interpret Islam and the Quran in the ways that suited them. So the godfather of ISIS is this guy named Zarqawi. He was a Jordanian who moved to Iraq, you know, to meet the Americans after the
0: created invasion. Havoc.
1: Exactly. And he created havoc. He never even finished school. So he was just basically a gangster from the street who became a religious zealot. But his whole thing is, I don't need to understand

0: the Quran that well. I just need to get some imam to say that this interpretation is okay, and this interpretation says you can kill innocents, you can kill women, you can kill other Muslims. Mm-hmm. Whatever we decide is okay, we'll do it.
1: So Joby Warwick, our guest, just a couple more minutes here. He wrote Black Flags about the rise of ISIS. And today, The Jackal's out, The Rise and Fall of Carlos, the world's first super terrorist. So when you talk about the extremist mindset, is Saudi Arabia a success story in that they went in and they revamped, if I'm to believe it, I haven't been there, the Wahhabism mm-hmm. and that curriculum that fomented and gave rise to so many terrorist mindset to learn to grow up and hate the West. Now, when I see prior to the Iran war, I think about Saudi Arabia, they were about economic expansion and opportunity. Is that showing a focus on revamping the curriculum to make sure the next generation isn't obsessed with this whole religious fanaticism?
0: I think they're making an effort now. Yeah, but I think they were really late to make this realization. And I think leaders like MBS would acknowledge that. What's been concerning to me as I've investigated terrorist groups around the world was this sort of missionarying that the Saudis were engaged in, sending, you know, Wahhabi, apostles around the world to kind of convert, to build madrasas in places like Pakistan and the tribal areas in particular, where a whole generation of people were brought up on this really hateful, intolerant religion that is you know, inconsistent with what a lot of Muslims believe, but it certainly became a fuel for some of the, you know, the terrorists that we saw bubble up in that part of the world.
1: Well, we're going to see if it does bubble up. I know you'll write about it. Joby Warwick, congratulations. Go, everybody go out there and pick up The Jackal. Appreciate it, Joby.
0: Thank you very much, Brian.
1: Back in a moment.
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0: If you're interested in it, Brian's talking about it. 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
1: Man, special edition of the Brian Kilmeade Show as we get through this Labor Day, and I bring back some of the bigger interviews. Hope you enjoyed this hour of it, because it's certainly a time to look back and think about the summer that has now gone by. Many of you back to school if you're in Florida or elsewhere around the country. You went back in August. But for those in the Northeast, you went back this week. And it's going to be a really big week because coming up on the 11th, on Friday, is 25 years since the 9/11 attacks. We got a mayor who says, yeah, 9/11 was bad, but so were the wars that we followed. You know, when we went after bin Laden? This guy is expressing sorrow for the wars and makes it on equal footing with the 9/11 attacks, which is flat out just shows you New York City, when you're listening here on WABC, you really elected somebody that's not worthy of that position. I actually put out on Twitter that he's in the wrong country. But 25 years ago, Tony Snow was doing this radio show, and I was on the air on 9/11 on Fox and Friends when the first plane hit. We were able to describe it, got off the air, kept watching. You know what happened right after, 9:03, the second plane hit. Then I was able to get a crew and go downtown and see everything up close and see the horror up close and personal. But it allowed me to tell the story in a way that I wouldn't be able to if I didn't see it. And then the upcoming days, going down, watching the clean out of Ground Zero, talking to so many people, going to the armory where people trying to find their loved ones by dropping off DNA toothbrushes and combs in order to see if they found their loved ones that happened to be buried underneath, they'd be able to identify them. But sadly, nobody really made it to the hospital. Either you got out or you got in or you were in, and that's where you died. So 25 years later, that's what's going to be coming up at the end of this week. And hope you join us all week long. Keep it here on The Brian Kilmeade Show.

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1: I would unleash the Mossad to do what they were doing early on. 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
4: For the rest of tonight, increasing clouds. We're going to see a low of 62. Chance of showers late in the afternoon on Tuesday. Highs tomorrow near 80. Chance of rain and thunderstorms kind of throughout the day on Wednesday. Highs of 79. Thursday, more sun, 71. Look ahead to Friday, sunshine and 75. That's your forecast on Triple Talk WMKT. Portions of this program may be pre-recorded.
0: From high atop Fox News headquarters in New York City, always seeking solutions, never sowing division. It's Brian Kilmeade.
1: All right, from 48th and 6th in Midtown Manhattan, heard around the country, around the world. Special edition of the Brian Kilmeade Show on this Labor Day. It's my chance to bring back some of the interviews you've told me in the past you've liked. So let's go back and revisit it. Jared Horvath is going to be with us. If you talk about education, what works, what doesn't, what the digital revolution has done for those in the classroom, Jared Horvath is a great person to talk to. But coming up now is Brian Moynihan, CEO of Bank of America. Man, what a vital role they played in bringing the World Cup here to America, and once it was here, to make it the big success it ended up being. But we talked to him in June. Here's my interview with Brian Moynihan. With me in studio is one of the most important people to our economy, the CEO of Bank of America, great guy, Brian Moynihan. Brian, thanks so much for coming by. We always appreciate having you on.
5: It's great to be here, Brian. Good to see you again. Congratulations on your book being made a movie. That's terrific.
1: Yeah, so George Washington's Secret Six, John Middleton and Christian Wallace will be writing the screenplay, so hopefully it'll be on the big screen shortly. But, and I know you're a history major and you care about this country on year 250, but you also care about soccer.
5: Yeah.
1: And let's talk about it first. You know, I'm a soccer guy since I was 5 years old when the Cosmos were in my town and started playing back then. So to see Bank of America get behind the World Cup when nobody was getting behind soccer in the 70s and to see what you guys have done, could you tell everybody the investment you've made?
5: Sure. So we've made two or three investments. So with FIFA, we did the Club World Cup last year and the World Cup this year. And there's a lot of attributes that I'll come back to. We also picked up sponsorship of the USA team. So the whole USA soccer program, which is a 60, 70 teams of all the different age groups, men's and women's team, obviously national teams. But then the new training center down in Atlanta, we helped with that. But our view is what we're really trying to do through the FIFA work and the work we do with David Beckham and others is he's become an ambassador for all sports for us, but obviously soccer. We're trying to push soccer out deeper in America. Now, all our kids play. So that's the question is the excellence, the accessibility of fields and things in places they aren't. We've done a few fields and we'll keep doing them in partnership with Visa. The ability to give tickets to these veterans that we just announced today, $2.25 million worth of tickets. $2 million from us, $250,000.
1: So that's important. Yeah. Vets ticks.
5: Yeah.
1: So one thing about it, it's hard to get tickets. It's very expensive with this World Cup, and there's a lot of reasons for it. But for veterans, you have vets ticks, and you put $2 million aside for the to give veterans and first responders access to these games.
5: Exactly, and that was done today as part of the whole world around FIFA. And we also announced we're doing a fan fest on the mall in Washington D.C. So this is part of. FIFA working with the Trump administration, ourselves driving the reward for veterans and first responders is very important. And those tickets will be free admission.

0: Vet Ticks is a veterans-run organization, and it'll go up on our website. Earlier said go there now. I'm not sure exactly when they'll be available, but soon, and it'll take place, and the veterans will go there. It already has concert and other tickets that people donate, and this is a big donation for them. We're happy to do it. And it's part of our commitment to veterans. So, you know, we just recommitted to hire 10,000 more veterans over the next 5 years, beginning this year. We completed an earlier 10,000 hire. We have an MSAG group that has, I think, 20,000 members in 40 chapters around the world. It's just fairly important. I just did a session with General Petraeus with the KKR Veterans Group and our veterans group to talk about the interplay between what they do and what we do. It's very important. But Vet Ticks is, and the tickets for this thing are a reward for their service and a thank you for their service.
1: Well, that's pretty amazing. And it's really important, too. You also do something with the U.S. Soccer Foundation, yeah, right, in order to build fields, make him successful. For the David Beckhams, you know, in his book, he talks about he was such a great player. Yeah. He gets recruited, goes to Man U.
0: Yeah.
1: And he becomes a Man U yeah. player, one of the finest players they've ever had. Yeah. We know about his career. He ends up here at 32 years old going to the MLS and becoming internationally famous because he's ridiculously good-looking. Yeah. Yeah. And nice guy. However, the problem is not for the David Beckhams.
0: Yeah.
1: It's for the kids that just want to play and be good yeah. and just whatever that is.
0: Yeah.
1: And it turns out it's getting really expensive.
0: Yeah.
1: So what are you guys doing about it?
0: Well, one thing we're offering clinics. We're we just did a program in Los Angeles about back in the school system. Remember, a lot of this got done outside the school system, and that's where it sort of had to pay for itself. The schools ought to offer deep programs. They do, as kids get older, but even in the middle schools and stuff. And so we're doing schools, soccer in the schools. We're doing clinics all over. It's part of our Sports With Us program, which includes Golf With Us that we did, that we have. We'll get up to 250,000 kids who can play courses for $5. We have the running. And so the My Marathon campaign, which raises millions and millions of dollars in the Boston and Chicago marathons. And then we have soccer, which we're, frankly, we're just starting on, and this was a big launch. And so what it is about access to places to play in places that didn't have the great fields. That's the fields, school clinics. And ultimately, with USA, we have to figure out how to get both excellence, broad participation, and opportunity for people to otherwise not get opportunities. So we're working on that stuff, too. And those will be things that will carry on. This wonderful 100 Super Bowl occurrence will occur over the next, you know, 45 days, 60 days. And then America will have to continue on. And our job is to help drive soccer. It's played by a lot, drive the excellence in soccer. And that's what David's interesting. He sees his advantage, his possibility was made even more possible by the academy system. And whether we can do all that in America or not, the idea is you got to get the principals, more kids, more access, more opportunity.
1: And you also, not to get too deep into it, because you're a rugby guy, you're saying that coaching's the issue.
0: Yeah.
1: And that's what David Beckham noticed.
0: Yeah.
1: He says, you know, the athletes are the same. Yeah. The number, we have more kids playing yeah. than England. But why is it? Because you guys have, England always had, the world has better coaches.
0: Yeah, and I think that's getting, you know, that's getting that coaching deeper and deeper. And frankly, that's a generational thing. So the people who are having kids now, you know, who are 20 years younger than I am, they could have played the game. You know, it wasn't available to me to play where I grew up, and I played football and then played rugby. So, you know, so I think that'll change generation a bit. Important that excellence, that academy system where they give broad kids opportunities. Cause in David's case, he was sort of picked out of middle school and because he was good. And then he developed into being unbelievably good.
1: Right.
0: But it was, someone saw him not because he was in some program. It's just, he's played at school and they said, hey, who's your best players? And they did it. And then by the way, the history of Man U is kind of interesting because they picked up a lot of them in that era, and that was that new class that ended up winning a bunch of different championships. All of them are pretty young. At 17, he starts for Man U, a billion fans. We can't fathom that in the United States. I think the bigger interesting thing is at 14, he started playing for him while he finished his school.
1: Yeah, it's pretty amazing you brought it up, and, yeah. and they actually need something now because yeah. they've been slumping for a while.
0: Yeah.
1: So let's talk about something else. I was struck, and we talked about this on TV, that Eric Schmidt is giving a commencement address yeah. and other executives giving commencement address. And every time they brought up AI, yeah. college students, graduates yeah. were booing it.
0: Yeah.
1: There's a fear of AI wiping out jobs in America. Yeah. Is it a justified fear?
0: I think every fear is justified because of what people feel. It's an emotion. And so when I ask our young teammates, are you worried about losing a job? They raise their hands too. Our job as leaders of business is to figure out how to get this amazing productivity and capability deployed, but at the same time, think about the human being attached to it and training them and reskilling them. So if you think about a Bank of America, you know, applying technology reduced work is not a new thing.

0: AI will give us more place to do it. Our job is to manage that outcome right. So just for natural attrition, which we have a very low attrition rate, 7 to 8% on 200,000 people, that's 14,000 people we have to hire to stay neutral. What we're saying to people is be very careful who you hire, not because you may not need them today, is if we think about over time, and with that, we can manage the headcount. Now, by the way, we started in 2010, we had 285,000 people. We have 210,000 today. No major layoffs. People leave us, people retire. You know, people get jobs with other people, that's fine too. We build great careers, we want them all to stay. But at the end of the day, we've got to manage it. Our obligation as managers and CEOs is to balance shareholders, customers, communities, and teammates. And you can't forget that if you lose trust if you don't think that the teammates are you're in it for them.
1: And you do want to make an announcement for our audience too that you're going to be hiring 2,000 jobs and 2,000 more jobs and 2,000 interns.
0: So part of that reaction to college campuses is, you know, kids feel they can't get jobs. We hired just as many summer interns, around 2,000, just as many full-time teammates coming in, 2,000 this year as we've hired all the other years. We need that young talent. And as we talked earlier, we have a program where we just announced 8,000, doubling up our number to 8,000 over 5 years from community colleges. And what we go to community colleges say, this curriculum is important to us. Do it. And so they can finish there. We get $7,000 a year tuition reimbursed. If they want to get their bachelor's degree, they can get it on us once they're with us. But we try to do that. And then with the veterans. And then, by the way, we hire a lot of kids from high school. We do programs where kids are learning computer coding and now we'll learn AI skills. Their sophomore year, their junior year, interns with us. And then we hire them at the end in Charlotte. A fellow named Rick Elias does Road to Hire, great program. You know, all these programs are built to get us talent earlier and give, but at the end of the day, it's all about opportunity. So we don't want college kids at Bank of America to be afraid they're not going to have a great career. They will have a great career. They're the top talent. But at the end of the day, we hire a lot of them. We put them to work. Mm. And our job is to manage to make it all happen. And you know, we'll see where this goes. I think people are overwrought about it because I think in the end of the day, if you look at 1969, you're a history buff. 1969, 80 million people work in America. 2019, 50 years later, 160 million. And think about all the technology you and I witnessed our lives from 1969 to now. Every aspect that we use.
1: I never remember technology and advancement, more resentment for it. I didn't feel that with the internet. Yeah. You know, I don't know what it was like when you went from horses to cars, but it seems like we always just move forward. And now there seems to be reluctance. And people, I worry about politicians getting involved.
0: Yeah.
1: Making this about votes. When we come back, I want to find out what Brian Moynihan, CEO of Bank of America, thinks about our economy today and where you think it's heading. After all, we're in right now technically a low-level war with Iran. We know that's affecting the gas prices. What about what else? And long-term, is this the right move? Don't move.
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6: 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What will that mean for things like the new vaccine schedule? Also, how will Fed Chair Kevin Warsh process the August jobs report and prepping your car for the long Labor Day weekend road trip? 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

0: that makes you think. 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
1: Well, the price of gasoline is something that's coming down, and it's going to come down faster as we get more oil out of the Gulf, which we're doing every day. But, you know, gasoline isn't the only story on prices. We just got some really good news from the Dallas Fed that if you throw out the high and the low prices, the inflation rate right now is 2.3%. And real wages are up on average about $3,000 since President Trump took office. And so people's incomes are growing faster than their prices, even if you account for what's going on with gas.
2: So that's Kevin Hassett, economic advisor to President Trump. That's how he feels the economy's doing. Brian Moynihan, CEO of Bank of America, still with us. Brian, how do you think the economy's doing?
3: So we have a great research team, one of the best in the world. They believe the U.S. will grow about 2.1 this year. The world will grow about 3.
2: Is it because of the war?
3: They had it as high as 2.8, and they brought it back down. So if you think about the last 12 months, last year was Liberation Day. It's hard to believe it was only that long ago. They went from like mid twos, 2.5, down to 1.5, then back up to 2.8, and now down to 2.1. So what does that really mean? The ebbs and flows of the sort of geopolitical scene. And so they brought it down. So taking into account the war, taking account gas prices, taking account a resolution of the war probably over the next 60 days, not over the next year and a half, they would say that that's where we are. And frankly, 2% growth is pretty strong.

0: because with 3% plus inflation, that's a 5% nominal growth. That's a lot of activity. And so they think the Fed doesn't cut this year. They think we grow at 2%, the Fed doesn't cut. And then as you look in the next year, inflation will move down at the end of next year, and they'll start maybe lower rates, two cuts second half of next year. Those came from the first second half of this year to next year. The key is when you look at what consumers really do, and this is one of the things that I get asked about a lot, is all these surveys are out there saying consumers, you know, enthusiasm, satisfaction, confidence, all-time lows. In our customer base for the month of May 2026 versus May 2025, the consumers move 5% more money into the economy. Now, if you look, they spent more on gas. Some spent less per time they went to the gas station, and people are managing that. You see a little move down to some of the secondhand stores, a little higher growth rate there. You see in the grocery category, you see some movement between the higher end grocery stores and the bigger grocery stores that offer better pricing. And all that moves around. And by the way, that's not different for anybody. You see even the higher income cohorts move a little bit. But the reality is they're still moving 5% more in the country. They spent 13% more on out-of-home entertainment. They spent more money on cruises. The travel's up about flat on transactions and up on dollar volume because the prices are up. So they're traveling and they're doing things. So they're getting on with their life. And why is that true? Unemployment 4.3. Second reason is you look across low, medium, high segments, the income levels are still growing. You heard Kevin Hassett say that. They're still growing, even though the growth rate of the lower third of income earners has slowed down a little bit, and the other ones have sped up a little bit, which is inverse of where it was the last couple of years. They're all growing, which means if people are employed, have income, you know, they'll continue to spend. If they continue to spend, the U.S. economy is actually in pretty good shape. Now, people don't like high gas prices. People don't like high rents. You're seeing rents start to flatten out a little bit. Insurance, which was a big issue 12 months ago, we talked about, that's coming down. It's flattening out in its growth rate. So I think with time, this will work through. But right now, people are really concerned about gas prices. They can't see the end of the war.
1: You know, we also saw what happened here in New York City, where we have a mayor who seemed to vilify wealth and success, and now meeting with the CEOs. Have you had a chance to meet with the socialist mayor, Mamdani? Does he understand math? And does he understand the need for capitalism? And how do you deal with this? Because you have how many employees in New York City?
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1: 12,000, 15,000.
0: And by the way, we got a lot of people who work just over the border in New Jersey, and you know, work out on the island up in Connecticut. So if they all are New York City-ish in the way they think about life. But look, I think I'm all the administrations, all the cities, and places around the country, around the world that I talk to, I always try to say, here's what I would do and how to be successful. Be safe, you know, make sure the potholes are filled, collect the trash. These are things like mayors have to do, because if they don't do them, they don't get done. And I think he cited to me that he filled a lot of potholes and stuff. But I think on the housing question, it's about building. And I think he's done some programs, but at the end of the day, why do you say it? I'm not saying the government builds it. I'm saying the process to get an approval has to be sped up. And the faster it goes, you know, time value money, the more money will come, and the more assuredness you can get a project through. Because some of these projects take 5-6 years in the development phase, and it takes a lot of energy by a developer sit there and saying, I'm going to stick with it.
1: And they'll say, why do I do it in New York when I could do it so much easier in Florida and Texas?
0: And so you saw even some towns and cities around New York that you're seeing and do it. You see towns that are good at this. But there's housing shortages all over the country. Charlotte's 30,000 units. Boston's similar. New York's a lot more than that.
1: So how do you solve that?
0: You just got to build, because at the end of the day, It's,
1: but I need investors to build. You don't want the government to build.
0: No. I'm telling you, there's so much private equity. I just was talking to in San Francisco yesterday. We put in low affordable housing, low moderate income housing in San Francisco. Over the last year, we did $900 million of financing for private developers to build that kind of housing targeted at median income plus a 1.5 of median income. So the money is there. Look, people want yield. They want, the debt investors are there, the equity investor, but they got to know they got a project, and they got to know they can charge a fair rent, because that's where rent control starts to depress the ability to build.
1: So Brian, let's end where we started. The World Cup, you could be your major sponsors. Fan Fests, where can we get them? We can see them in D.C.?
0: The D.C. is on the mall. That's part of the America's 250. But each of the major, each of the host cities, there'll be a Fan Fest there for the games that we're heavily invested in. And so you can go there. FIFA has one, and we have a component of that. And then for our customers and clients, we invite the game, we have a separate component. So they'll be all over the place. And this will be fun to see, and I think, there's been a lot of discussion about it, but at the end of the day,

0: 6 billion people see this. $17 to $18 billion of economic activity in the 9 states alone, of incremental activity. 295,000 jobs. We published a research report. It's a big economic impact. And those cities and towns are going to benefit by that, just like they benefit when the marathons are run or other sports, Super Bowl. But think of this going on, you know, literally over and over. And people are forgetting, people are coming just to see the practice games or see the people practice.
1: Friendly, yeah. He's the CEO of Bank of America, and he was a history major, but man, does he know his numbers. Brian Moynihan, thanks so much, and thanks for all you're doing for soccer and the World Cup.
0: Thank you.
1: See you soon. Hey, it's Brian Kilmeade. 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

80. Chance of rain and thunderstorms kind of throughout the day on Wednesday. Highs of 79. Thursday, more sun, 71. Look ahead to Friday, sunshine and 75. That's your forecast on Triple Talk WMKT.

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1: You might have seen him testify in front of Congress, and you might have heard him on a podcast or seen him on television, but he's with us right now. We're lucky to have Jared Horvath with us. He's a neuroscientist and educator and author of a brand new book out this week, right?
2: Yeah, it just came out Tuesday.
1: The Digital Delusion. You have to, if anybody who is, whether you're a grandparent, parent, or whether you're a kid wondering why certain teachers at work, certain schools you're doing well, some people doing better than you, this might be a great way to unlock the secrets to success when it comes to education. Jared, first off, great to see you. When did you realize you wanted just, instead of just being an educator, you wanted to figure things out about education?
2: That was, so probably about 12 years ago, it was the decade of the brain. So I was teaching when the brain was just everywhere.
1: Where were you teaching?
2: I was out in California. So there was a little French international school. So they basically, all the French speakers were doing one thing and all the English speakers were hanging out with me. So I got to teach math, I got to teach science, I got to teach English, just whatever they needed. And that was when I realized, well, I thought if I knew more about the brain, that will make me a better teacher.
1: Makes sense.
2: So go back, learn all that stuff. I thought that'd be a year or two of my life, but academia, it's just a black hole. Once you're there, there's always one more project, always one more thing. So I kind of got stuck in academia. And in the tech stuff really didn't come up till, I think COVID was kind of the breaking point. Well, we'd always knew tech and learning weren't best friends, but it was really COVID. Everyone brings tech in to make sure we make it through the lockdowns, fair enough. Lockdowns ended and everyone's stuck with tech. Rather than ripping that Band-Aid off and going back to what we know works, they're like, cool, keep the computers in front of the kids. So that's when I said, all right, let's figure out what's going on here and whether or not this is a smart move.
1: And everybody you talk to is concerned about our numbers on standardized tests going down.
2: Yeah.
1: How many people are reading on grade level? How much have math on grade level? And the answer is everything's going the wrong direction. And it's not like kids are necessarily lazier or school's getting easier and the days are getting shorter. It seems like the homework is increasing, right? The days are just as there. It's not that we're ignoring it. So what's going on?
2: It's just not clicking. This is where you say exactly, kids are in school more than we were. Kids have more homework than we did, yet somehow their scores are now, for fourth graders, lower than it's been all century. For eighth graders, they're like 1 point off the lowest it's been all century. So we got a problem. And it couldn't have been the schools. It's not the timing. It can't really be the teachers. As much as people like to blame teacher training, that really hasn't changed all that much. It appears to be the tools we're using to teach within schools. When you look at, and it's not just the U.S., when you look internationally across any country, as soon as tech goes from peripheral to central in an education system, that education system starts to drop. And that's, I think, my favorite.
1: Can you define that further?
2: Yeah. So there are international tests, things like PISA, things like TIMSS, things like ISILS, which test literacy, numeracy, science skills in a standardized way across countries so that we can check kind of what educational systems are thriving, which aren't. And for the longest time, all the thriving educational systems were East Asian countries, Singapore, Japan, China. And everyone knew, oh, it's because they were hyper rigorous. But everyone assumed they were also hyper tech because their economies are so tech based. Turns out until COVID, they were the least tech using countries in the world when it came to education. Singapore never let kids touch tech in schools. Wow. It's like they knew these are tools for adults, not for kids.
1: What about China?
2: Learning. China, same thing. They were third least tech using country in the world. If you had China, Shanghai, Hong Kong was like sixth least using. It was just all these countries that we assumed their education was so much better because they were just drilling kids, which we didn't want to do here. One of the big reasons they were so much better was the way they were doing it. It just was no tech, which could allow us to keep our ideology here for how we want to run schools, just do it better.
1: So you want to see our education go back to writing on paper with a pen in your hand, put away the Chromebooks, the iPads, obviously the iPhones.
2: Yep.
1: So

0: I understand the distraction. So, Jared, if you're talking to me and I have my phone right here, I'm going, obviously, that's what we're seeing now, rudeness.
1: Yeah.
0: But this has nothing to do with it. The phone's away. We woke up to that. But you also want the iPad and the MacBook and the Chromebook away. Why?
1: So that is one. Distraction is definitely a thing. Because just because the screen goes from pocket size to desk size doesn't mean it's not the same exact tool.
0: But you're my teacher. You're in front. You're telling me about history. You're telling me about, and I'm taking notes. Okay. When did Washington, when was he president? When did he win the war? When did the Constitution go? So I'm typing it. You say that's the problem. I need to be writing it. I need to be listening and writing it with a pen. Why? What's the difference?
1: So when we compare, that's a perfect example. Note-taking, typing versus handwriting. What happens is a lot of kids can type about as fast as a teacher speaks. So when kids are typing up notes, what we see are just blocks of verbatim notes. Dictation. The courtroom stenographer, I get it all in. But if you ever meet a courtroom stenographer who just wrote everything down, ask him, hey, what was that court case about? They'll say, murder? Like, I wasn't paying attention. The only thing of importance when you're typing is the sound and the order of the words. Did I hear? Did I write it? When you're writing by hand, no kid can keep up with the speed of your speech. So now they have to parse meaning. Already they have to think deeply about what matters, what doesn't, how do things fit together, and they have to make decisions about what to write down. In that instance, the note-taking becomes the learning. It's no longer just dictation. It is an organization of your thoughts and thinking, which is why handwritten notes are so gross. You got lines and arrows. But that's why we always say, look, if you did nothing different in your class but handwritten notes versus typed notes, you will see better learning, deeper comprehension amongst your students.
0: And just thought, you know, you thought to make things better and easier. Those kids don't have to carry around 6 textbooks. We'll put them online.
1: Yeah.
0: Right. So I'll read online. So I'll open up to your page in your textbook. You don't have to do that anymore. Open up in your textbook on your Chromebook. So you take that textbook, you open it up on your Chromebook. What's wrong with reading it on my Chromebook?
1: So one of the big things the brain loves is three-dimensional locations. We are a three-dimensional being in a three-dimensional world. So where in space things occur become a massive part of the memory we form and ultimately determine how we can access those memories. So this is why I always say, if you ever go back to like your childhood home or town, memories will start to pop up that you haven't had in decades. Just by being back in the space, your brain's like, I remember this. Do you remember that? Handwritten notes, notebooks, books, textbooks have three-dimensional locations. That's one of the things that makes text tech. Till that book burns into dust, the same words will be in the same position with relation to each other forever. That becomes part of your memory and what you form. If you go back and look at your handwritten notebooks from school, you'll start to pull up memories. Just you'll be like, I know what's on the next page. That's all in there.
0: And you're telling me if I got notes and I open up an article and I cut and paste that from a year ago, and when I look at that, when I open up that page from a year ago, I'm not going to have the same memories as if I wrote it down?
1: No, because a screen only has 2 dimensions at most. If you have a scrolling screen, that's even worse. There is no spatial dimension whatsoever. Everything moves through a screen, left to right, top to bottom.
0: And you just figured out in your brain, the brain wants this.
1: Yes.
0: You figured out, so you went and say, why is that that I'm remembering more? You said, okay, let me find out what the brain thinks.
1: Boom, exactly. And that's where now, so we have all this research that shows read from a book versus read from a screen, you will learn more, comprehend better. Now we have the mechanism to say it's that spatial aspect of it. The fact that a book literally never changes, whereas a screen is always changing, changes the kind of memories you make from it.
0: Wow. And I did not know this. I always said with the iPhone, we have a court case going on right now.
1: Yeah.
0: To see if social media tried to lure kids into getting addicted to social media. And we know about depression associated with that and the lack of social skills. But was it done intentional? For example, I want you to, if I make a candy bar, I want you to want that every day, right? I want to be successful. Am I evil? No. I want to sell that candy bar. Do I know candy's bad for you? Yeah, probably.
1: Yeah.
0: But I'm just trying to sell. I work for Hershey's. I'm trying to get you to buy that candy bar. Now, in social media, did they say, I just want people on Facebook because I'd love for people to use that as a vehicle to meet people, a marketplace? Or were they trying to addict us and to a point where they knew it was warping the mind? Isn't that what the case is about?
1: Yeah, and they're winning those cases because once the documents came out from these companies, it was pretty clear it had nothing to do with socialization, it had nothing to do with learning. It was all about just addictive marketing. And this is where I get in a lot of trouble, is I can't blame a company for trying to

0: sell a product to people. I can blame a company for making it addictive and then giving it to kids, sure. But like when it comes to taking tech into schools, they're a company. Like you said, they got to make money. So I kind of, I don't blame anyone, but I put a little bit more responsibility on schools for not stopping and saying, wait a second, where is the evidence that this is good for learning? Where is the evidence this is going to help my kids develop? We never asked for that. We just said, okay, it looks good to us.
1: So when those Chromebooks came into junior high school in my town, you're saying they came in because?
0: How cynical you want to get? Profit. That's it. The very first one-to-one computer program was Microsoft had built the Chromebook, a very small laptop that they thought businessmen would love because they thought if you're traveling, take this, you're good. No one bought it. It didn't sell at all. So in order to recoup costs, they said, what can we do with it? Why don't we give it to kids in schools at a lower price? So from the very beginning, there was no consideration of learning or development. It was just, what's another customer base? Where can we make some money? But again, what else do we expect? It's a tech company. Of course they're going to try and make money. Why didn't we stop and say, okay, what benefit does this show? Where's your research showing this is going to be useful?
1: Jared Horvath is with us now. His book is out called The Digital Delusion. I'll tell you exactly why. So I don't think they knew. Yeah. I'll be naive. So if I'm an educator or principal or superintendent, and Microsoft comes up to me with a representative and said, I can get your kids Chromebooks. I'm going to get you a good discount. I don't like almost when I first saw you testify, I didn't know anything that you were saying. I didn't challenge it either. But everything, almost everything you said caught me by surprise.
0: Yeah, yeah.
1: So do you think they did not know that they were retarding education?
0: That is the best case scenario. And I think, yes, for the most part, I give teachers, I give administrators the complete benefit of the doubt. In 2002, that was the very first one-to-one program, so far as we know, in the world. It was in Maine. It would have sounded incredible back then. This is the future. Tech is the future. I think the internet comes along. That must be a part of it. AI comes along. That must be a part of it. But I think we're now at a stage where we have enough data where we can
1: say. You can't say play the naive card anymore.
0: Bingo. So now when you know better, you got to do better. So any school that sticks with it has a lot to explain.
1: So isn't it interesting the way everything's improving and AI is improving, but you're telling everyone that this, your studies show that by going back to writing things out and, dare I say, using an opaque projector or the chalkboard, showing people when it comes to the classroom, I'm not looking to you're telling me, Jared, don't modernize. Am I right?
0: Yeah, to an extent, yes. You've got to learn the skills. The biggest mistake we made is we confused the tool for the skill. The tool is not the skill. The skill is the skill. Tools are only there to demonstrate the skill you have. And when it comes to kids and learning, they've got to lock the skills down first. Understand math before you bring in a calculator. Know how to draft an essay before we start considering word processing. We brought the tool in way too early, and now they've never got the skill.
1: And now the scariest thing is AI. So what are we doing now? Now, can it help you? They're talking about the robots teaching your kids, right? So if the robot can learn and looks like a human being, they find a way to make it look like a human being is walking around the classroom and is teaching, are you okay with that?
0: I think this is where big tech shot themselves in the foot. I think AI was the straw that broke everyone's back and opened their eyes and said, what are we doing here? All the research coming back on AI shows it's bad for learning. It's just not a learning tool. Now pop
1: because
0: that
1: it knows everything.
0: The law of least effort, universal law. If I have two paths to get to one spot, I'm always going to take the path that requires
1: you
0: the
1: as Jared
0: energy.
1: Or you as a human?
0: You as the universe,
1: okay.
0: As stars moving around the galaxy. Whatever requires least energy is where the world goes. Learning requires a lot of energy. Now, AI comes along and says, you could use me in a way that's going to force you to use a lot of energy, or I could just give you the answer. What do you think 95% of kids do? Give me the answer. That's good. Now, pop that in a humanoid robot, and everyone thinks, well, it looks human. One of the biggest drivers of learning we have is what's called an empathetic connection. So human beings resonate. Our biology can connect, and in those moments, we start thinking like each other. That's when learning gets really good. Now, if you've ever been at a dinner table and everything's cruising and then somebody pulls out a phone and you almost feel that break where it's like something changed in the room, That's it. You break synchrony. So if you put AI in a humanoid robot, A, there's no biology to sync with, and B, anytime you recognize it's a robot, that's going to cut any chance of synchrony the kids have. It's just, it's never going to work. It's cute, but it ain't going to happen.
1: Because people want that human connection.

0: connection. I want to win over that teacher. I want to see if the teacher's frustrated.
1: Yeah.
0: I want to see if they're enthused that I'm getting it, so that you're never going to get that from a robot. It's the same thing.
2: Can't do it. You'll get a lot of what is it called? Kowtowing. It'll tell you you're a great human being, but you're never going to get that connection.
0: All right. I wouldn't mind. I would not know the difference if a robot told me that. I'd accept it either way. Jared Horvath, don't move. We've got a few more minutes on the other side, but go out and pick up his book. I can't imagine any age not wanting this book, even if you're not in school, someone you know is. It's called The Digital Delusion. Back in a moment.
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0: The talk show that's getting you talking. You're with Brian Kilmeade.
1: Jared Horvath is here, neuroscientist and educator, author of The Digital Delusion. Jared, just a little bit more about the court case going on right now. It's the latest one. Meta's being sued for addicting kids, and parents are stepping forward and saying this. And you have whistleblowers who said that you want to keep Mark Zuckerberg away from your kids, that there seems to be a manipulation there. How interested are you in this case?
2: I'm hugely interested. It's tangential to the learning stuff. And I think there are people out there like Nikki Riesberg's one of them, just really locked in to these cases, putting good information out. But it's because it's tangential to learning. I don't talk about it too often, but I got my finger on the pulse at all times to make sure they get what's coming.
1: All right. So do you also believe, is it true that most in Silicon Valley who are tech executives don't let their kids use the phone and iPad, all the things that, you know, we were doing because the phone's available, the fifth grader wants it, we get them the phone, but they knew in Silicon Valley how addicted it was?
2: Isn't that crazy?
1: Do you believe that's true for your kids, not for mine?
2: Yes. Yeah. So there's a specific type of school called Waldorf schools, which they're no tech, basically, or very minimal tech up until higher years. It's one of the more prominent type of school systems in Silicon Valley. So yeah, we have good data that that's exactly what they were doing.
1: So you also said something. So everybody pretty much is on the same page. If you came here 2 years ago, maybe not. But lock that phone away. Yeah. You're not going to touch it. You say, don't give the kids access to the phone at recess. And even when they're done with school, keep the phone away. Why?
2: This was
1: a few hours.
2: As much as you can. There was all this data coming out that if a school had a cell phone policy, which said no cell phone during class, but you can bring it out during recess or lunch or whatever, you'd see no benefits to learning, no benefits to well-being. It just didn't work. It was only in schools where you had a hard bell-to-bell ban. No one could touch it. No one could see it. That you started to see things kind of start to shift. And so the reasoning for this is a lot of learning happens when you stop. So once you go through a 50-minute class period that's cognitively engaging, now if you get 5 to 10 minutes of downtime where you just go kick a ball, push a friend into the locker, start talking about random stuff, that's cognitive downtime. Now your brain gets to work doing what's called consolidation.
1: Even though you're not thinking about the classroom.
2: No, this is where a huge chunk of learning is subconscious. You have to stop thinking about the classroom.
1: But if I held this, isn't that subconscious if I'm holding my phone?
2: So the problem with phones is phones are highly cognitively engaging. That's how they kind of work, is they're constantly keeping you there. So if you pick up a phone, you're going to lose that downtime.
1: I'll tell you what, so much to talk about. Pick up The Digital Delusion. Jared Horvath, thanks so much.
2: Thank you.
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5: For the rest of tonight, increasing clouds. We're going to see a low of 62. Chance of showers late in the afternoon on Tuesday. Highs tomorrow near 80. Chance of rain and thunderstorms kind of throughout the day on Wednesday. Highs of 79. Thursday, more sun, 71. Look ahead to Friday, sunshine and 75. That's your forecast on Triple Talk WMKT. Portions of this program may be pre-recorded.
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7: Everyone, so glad you're there. It's the Brian Kilmeade Show on Labor Day, closing out the summer. I know, so relatively sad, but I'm actually looking forward to a wild fall. And, of course, the weather's going to be great for the foreseeable future because I think we're going to go right into the midterms. You got the Iran situation, I think, is coming to an end. And then we find out what the last 2 years will be like. I always look forward to the launch of the presidential campaign. That really happens after the midterms. The dust settles, and then we see on both sides. It'll be a wide-open election, no incumbents, so it'll be great. I think the president clearly wants JD. I don't know what it's going to mean for everyone on the right. One of the hottest issues for this midterms is data centers. You know how I feel if you've been listening to the show? I want you to be responsible, generate your own energy, be responsible with water, but you got to be able to build the data centers in a time in which the mom and pop shops and the brick and mortar strip malls are going by the board because of Amazon's and mail order, and people don't want to shop these days in malls. You got to be able to build data centers. Why? Part of it is you get the plumbers, pipe fitters, electricians, you build them like pipelines. I'm not saying they're going to be permanent, but it takes 2 years or so to build one, depending on the size. And then you move on to the next one. You build pipelines like that. You move to the job. When there's a surge in housing in New Hampshire or in Florida, you're a construction man or woman, you go to the job. So that's the nature of that position. It's almost when you think about maritime. Well, I want to work on tugboats. Well, where are they hiring? You could live wherever you want, but for 1 month a year, you're going to go where they're hiring. And maybe it's the Gulf of America, or maybe it's right here in New York. So one of the hottest issues around, great privilege to have with me to talk about that, was Dina Powell McCormick, you know, the wife of Senator McCormick, but also Dina Powell is an outstanding executive in her own right. She is now president of Meta. So she knows communications, she knows business, and she knows the need to get blue-collar workers. They're now training their own workers at Apple. It's insane. And they're having Apple schools, essentially, Meta schools, where they, Apple might be doing it too, where they're actually training their own blue-collar workers. So the troll trade school thing, if you can't get into a trade school or you want employment, what about if Meta put you into a trade school and guaranteed you employment? Here's some of my interview of Dina Powell McCormick and Mike Rowe. But it's my privilege to bring in two people I respect among the most in the world, Dina Powell McCormick, president now of Meta. And they have a big announcement because she is with Mike Rowe, the CEO of Mike Rowe Works Foundation, one of the most respected people in the country, who's never worn a tie, according to reports. Never worn a tie. Dina, I knew how important Mike, in my opinion, we've known each other for a while. I've never seen you as upbeat as you were in Pennsylvania, I think it was, when you sat on a panel with Senator Dave McCormick, and you talked about the need for blue-collar workers and how it's going to interact with the future. That all plays into your big announcement today, right, Dina?
8: It sure does. And Brian, thank you so much for having us on. It is such a special honor for me to be with Mike, someone, as you say, I have admired for so many years. You know, folks today are talking about the American workforce, but it really started with Mike and Mike Rowe Works Foundation 18 years ago. He has been saying,

0: saying these are American heroes on a different kind of front line, which is building America. And at Meta, we have truly long believed that everyone deserves a pathway to being part of this economic revitalization and transformation. It's just been there are too many barriers. Today, we need 500,000 new electricians in the United States over the next 4 years. And yet, awesome people who could be candidates for that just can't make it there right now for a few reasons. If you're a Uber driver, if you are a grocery clerk, if you're a waitress, like how I paid my way through college waiting tables, you can't take a week or two or three or four off to get the training. And so what America's Workforce Academy does is provide individuals like those extraordinary Americans with paid training, a credential that they'll have for life, and a guaranteed job on a Meta work site. And we just really believe that during this transformation, no one in America should be left behind, that the future is for everyone.
1: And because of these data centers especially, right, Mike, that are going to forge Meta into AI and everything else, you need electricians, you need plumbers, you need pipe fitters to do that. So tell me how this program's going to work.
2: Well, I mean, yeah, the data centers are a big deal. And it's worth saying, too, that it's not like they just popped out of nowhere on account of AI. Data centers have been around for decades, and they're at the root of every form of modern connectivity that we know of. It's just a question of scaling them, and the challenge is to do it yesterday. We're in a race. China plays for keeps, and this is a really important part of building out what Larry Fink has described as a $10 trillion infrastructure. We have the money, and we have the will, but we just don't have the skilled labor in place. And Brian, you know, I'm a broken record on this. We've been talking about it for years. But the thing that's exciting for me is to see consequential companies in the Fortune 500 really paying attention to this. And you'll see leaders emerge in the coming weeks and months. I'm delighted that Meta's doing this because, to your point, what they've done is they've taken the friction out of the transaction. And so if you're a young man or woman who is honestly trying to figure out if there's a future for you in the skilled trades, but balancing that against transportation costs, training costs, tools, various certifications, it's daunting, you know, and the barrier to entry has always been a problem. So I think the private sector is going to play an enormous role in correcting that. I think Meta, whether they intended to or not, has thrown down a gauntlet. There is an on-ramp into these jobs. They've greased the skids. Mm-hmm. And I guarantee people are listening to this right now and doing the math and coming to the conclusion that these are opportunities.
1: So Dina, you launched Level Up. It's a smaller training program focused on fiber installment. In the first 7 days, you received 35,000 applications for 1,000 openings. So demand is not the problem. You also, if I'm right, have put a $115 million commitment into the first year for people to train, knowing that I'm training instead of hoping to get a job, they will get a job out of it.
0: Absolutely. You know, honestly, Level Up is what showed us the real demand. That was a program very focused on an important role on any infrastructure site today, a fiber technician, the woman or man who is actually laying the fiber piping. In 4 weeks with Level Up, you got the training on site. And as Mike said, we paid for all the costs. We paid for you to come to the site in Ohio, we've just launched this to get the on-site training. You graduate with a license as a fiber technician. And as I said earlier, a job at a Meta site, but we understand if you might want to work in a different site too, you might take that credential and go elsewhere. Well, 1,000 we thought was a good number to just really start and test the program when we launched. Brian, we could not believe that we got 35,000 applications. And it really is how we then went to Mark and the leadership at Meta and said, there's something really big here and we've got to scale it. And America's Workforce Academy is really attempting to do just that, working alongside of a number of partners. But I got to tell you something that I think will matter a lot to you. Not only do we actually have, as Mike has always said for years, a number of veterans who would like to go into these trades. I think of this in a very, I think, historic way. During World War II, America came together to literally

0: physically build the arsenal that defeated tyranny in the world. And we believe those American heroes are more needed than ever today, because if we don't build the AI infrastructure required, we don't win the race in AI, and we let other countries take that advantage. And so we think these are the people that are going to help America win.
1: So, Mike, help me with this. You have all these scholarships, and you said, you know, for people to go to a trade school, and you said, I don't have enough people that want to get into the trades. Now, Dean is coming out saying, I had 35,000 applications for 1,000 openings. What's changing, or what about the calculus do I have wrong?
2: Well, nothing really. It's just that there's not a playbook that's going to resonate in every state, every town, every community, and every zip code all at the same time. Part of what you're asking is a little bit out of my pay grade, but I've mentioned a terrific book to you before called Men Without Work by Nick Eberstadt. He's a great economist. And he'll tell you that right now there's 6.8 million able-bodied men who are not only not working, they're not looking for work. Now, that's never happened in the history of our country, not in peacetime anyway. And so you've got a giant cohort who's waiting to be persuaded. At least some of them are. So, you know, how do you talk to that cohort? How do you talk to the kid who's open-minded, but whose parents, God bless them, have it in their heads that the only path for them requires a four-year degree? How do you make that case? Right. Mm-hmm. So we have to come at this thing from a lot of different angles. The feds have a role to play. Private industry has a role to play. Guidance counselors and parents. What I love that what Dina is saying essentially is that we're going to put our thumb on the scale in this direction.
1: Yep.
2: For once.
0: Yeah.
2: For once, we're going to say, look, the future does belong to everybody. It's wide and it's vast, and you have options. But this idea that going in one direction is going to doom you to a life of like turning a wrench or something, that is over. The color of collars is over.
0: Mm-hmm.
2: This is a bold new world. Training and certification are on equal playing fields, if not even a little elevated than the traditional four-year rubric. And as you know, Brian, that's near and dear to me. And finally, too, what these guys are doing is a big part of the solution, but it's not the only way. Trade schools aren't going away, in my estimation. They're going to be apprenticeships and scholarships and fellowships. And the real headline that I hope you guys run with is that Meta is essentially challenging every other grown-up company
1: right.
2: in this country to do in their own way something that rhymes.
0: Mm-hmm.
1: Right.
2: That's powerful.
1: Hey, Dina.
0: Well, and Brian, yeah, go ahead.
1: No, go ahead.
0: I was just going to say, you know, one of the things that we're really proud of is that it's called America's Workforce Academy because it is bigger than Meta. And yes, we are proud to have launched this initial phase with a number of great partners. We want to have more partners. We would be honored to work with more companies across the board. And many companies that we work with now have incredible programs, whether it's GM and Ford or BlackRock and Larry Fink and the leadership that he's doing. And so we are really excited to scale this in a big way with anybody that wants to work with us. And the National Urban League and Mark Morial are going to be a nominating partner. So we make sure people from all over are able to get into these trades. The women in trades, you know, there's what's the percentage, Mike, of women going into these fields?
2: You know, it's funny. We were talking last night at dinner about this. The national average, if you look at women in construction, it'll vary from vertical to vertical. But in my foundation, and I don't know why this is the case, but we've got maybe 3,500 people we've assisted, and the percentage of women entering the welding trade is shockingly high. We're at like 3x the national average. Yeah. Don't know why, but to my earlier point, that's another cohort.
0: Mm-hmm.
2: And I'm telling you, they're ready to go. You just have to meet them where they are and make them more persuasive.
1: And Dina, you were told me you had to be out right now, so I'm going to keep that in mind. But my last question to you is, how did you do it? I mean, I've known Mike for a much longer. We've never had dinner. And you start a partnership, you're having dinner, you're talking casually, professionally. Why? How did that happen, Dina?
0: Listen, I feel pretty honored and lucky. I've been a girl fan of Mike Rowe for some time.
2: And so is Brian.
0: And I will tell you, one of my daughters was there last night, and I felt so proud to introduce her to Mike because I hope

0: that this generation of young people recognize the honor and dignity of work and recognize how much they need to respect the men and women that are in these fields, in these positions. And I just think it's really important to what Mike said, that there is dignity today in every kind of field.
1: Right. And Dina, if you do decide to continue to work with Mike and you want him to do your commercial, he'll do it on an iPhone walking in a park. So he comes very cheap. Watched him do these ads. I don't know how the hell he pulls this off.
0: We are excited to support him. He's got a voice for radio and a face for TV, and that's like a pretty special combination.
2: Well, Brian, listen, man, I got some time later today if you want to hit the In-N-Out Burger.
1: That's fine. I'll drive us through. Fantastic. You got it.
0: Thank you, Brian. Dina Powell McCormick. Thank you so much.
1: Congratulations on the job, too. And of course, Mike Rowe, it was great to have you on. They have a great announcement, America's Workforce Academy. Back in a moment.
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1: Welcome back, everybody. I love that interview, and it's so apropos now that there's this backlash on these data centers. I know. Three out of every 10 people listening to me right now disagree with me, or 7 out of 10. I'm one of the 30% who say build the data center, show up in the community, and get it to show up. You know, if you're building it or if you're living there, show up, get your town hall, get your questions out. Understand that nothing's without risk. You don't want a loud hum. I agree with you. I don't want to take up valuable farmland. Do you feel the same way when they build a golf course? When it comes to water, they recycle the water in a lot of these new ones. Get the latest. Of course, eventually Elon Musk talked about we're going to be putting them into space, which would end all this ridiculous debate. But just understand, you know, when they were going against Trump in 2020, all these so-called bots, I think, put out by the Chinese and North Koreans, were talking about how bad Trump was, how he was killing people with the pandemic. You heard all that, and you got your election result. After 2016, 2017, same thing. We heard about all these negative things online about what Trump was doing with Russia. And the next thing you know, everyone believes it. Lawmakers are trying to investigate it. It screws up the entire country. It's happening again with data centers. Do you think Mike Rowe is involved with politics and the bottom line in order to give up his reputation to build something that wasn't going to help the community? And for those people who say data centers not on my watch, then put down your phone, put down your PlayStation, put down your cloud storage. I don't want to hear anything that any you're using any electronics. Put down your iPad, put down your MacBook, and don't get upset when the prices for storage go up, because storage in particular has a finite amount. So we come back, going to have some fun with Jeff Foxworthy and talk about his brand new special. But here, I love the partnerships. I love the partnerships with Meta and the Association of Builders and Contractors and the National Urban League. So if for those people getting out of college and say, college is not for me, I hear that a lot, this is the answer. Don't be worried about, well, I got to tell my parents I'm not going to college. Now you could turn around and say, I'm going to Meta school. I'm going to the builders. I'm going to the Meta trade school. And guess what? I got a job. Most people worry for 4 years. What are they going to do when they get out? When you go to school, when you go to these contracting schools, you know exactly and what you're going to get out and what you're going to get paid. Now you got to get into these places. And what happens is, and I give them, these companies, great credit for this. Where are we going to find the shipbuilders? Where are we going to find the mechanics, the welders? All right. You can wait for people to choose it, or you can start your own school, recruit them to go there, and then get them commit to working for you for 5 years. And I'm not asking you to do something unusual when I ask you that. I'm asking you to do something that's very typical of the military, very typical of other jobs, the ROTC. You go ahead, they pay for college, and you got to give a commitment after. That's the same style commitment on the free market. And if you don't want to do it, then you got to pay them back for what they trained you to do. For me personally, my challenge would be, I'm not a great blue-collar guy. I can be a laborer, but I don't have the skills. I think what's underrated, not coming up in this conversation, when they open up the hood, if they teach you how to work on an engine, is it going to come natural? Build a house? Yeah, I'll learn it. But, man, I'm not going to be good at it. I'll be more of a laborer, which pretty much you don't need any training for.

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0: Triple Talk, WMKT weather forecast.
1: For the rest of tonight, increasing clouds. We're going to see a low of 62. Chance of showers late in the afternoon on Tuesday. Highs

0: established comedians like Eddie Murphy throw all types of money. He's like, no, I'm done. And it is so much work because you have to throw out the material after. How did you feel about it? Well, you don't have to, but a lot of people.
1: Well, it was funny because before this, I think I've done like 11 specials, if you include like the blue collar comedy movies and all. And so when they said, would you be interested in doing a special? I said, how long you want it to be? They said an hour. I said, I'm not interested because, and this is what people don't realize, but for a comedian to do a new hour, it takes a year of hard work. And by, I mean, that's being in clubs on Tuesdays in front of 30 people and 30 to
0: develop. Because you don't announce that you're there.
1: No,
0: you want to work
1: I just walk in with note cards and, hey, is this funny? Is this funny? And I'd gotten to the point, I said, I'm not interested in doing an hour. I said, but, because I just watched that thing on the Beatles that was like 10 hours and watching them in the studio writing songs. And it's like, is this the lyrics? Is this the chord? And I was kind of fascinated by that process. And so I said to Fox Nation, I said, but if you would let me do a special and you show the process, show me going in, follow me into a little club on a Tuesday night, show me doing things that don't work, things that bomb, show how these ideas evolve into what you see on stage. I said, if you would do that, I would be interested. And when I hung up the phone, my wife said, all I'm going to tell you in the special before that I had done for Netflix, she said, when you walked off stage after that last special, you looked at me and you said, never again. And I laughed and I said, yeah, but they're not going to let me do it this way. So don't worry. I'm not doing another special.
0: And how long ago was Netflix?
1: That came out like 2022 or three.
0: Okay.
1: Maybe. And I said, they're not going to do it. Nobody's going to take a chance because you had seen it with music. You had been behind the scenes with music. Nobody had ever done it with stand-up. And they came back and said, all right, we'll do it. And I'm like, oh, wow, really? And I have to thank Fox Nation. They were so open to doing
0: great,
1: to
0: right?
1: doing something
0: yeah.
1: new.
0: Yeah.
1: And we're like, all right, what would this look like? Would you cut it in half? And what we ended up doing was showing me doing, which ended up, it wasn't 30-30. It was probably 45 minutes of new material because it kept growing and 15 or 20 of behind the scenes. But we started with the show and then would cut back to me in the club working on that idea. And I thought it turned out great because once you see the process, you have an appreciation for it. Mm-hmm. And like, I like people and I like to learn what they do, but I want to know, like if I'm meeting a barista, I'm like, what's the hardest part of your job?
0: You're curious.
1: Well, I'm curious. Yeah. What's the easiest part of your job? What do people not know about making coffee that they ought to know? And, right. you know, what's the hardest part of doing a podcast?
0: But, Jeff, let me ask something. Do you ask that for material or do you ask that as a human being?
1: I ask it as a human being. I don't have to ask. People, there's something, Brian, about being a comedian. People voluntarily tell you things they shouldn't tell their therapist. I mean, people will come up to me in the grocery store and they're like, hey, Jeff, let me tell you what my brother did this weekend. And
0: it's a lot of times it's funny.
1: Oh, my God. Yeah. And you're like, I don't know if I would have told anybody that, but I'm going to be using that on stage tonight.
0: So here is a little from the special, cut 43.
1: If you have ever answered a FaceTime call while sitting on the toilet, you might be a redneck. Sign in your front yard was put there by your neighbors. You might be a redneck. If the two biggest reasons you love country music is Dolly Parton. You might be a redneck. If you think Hogwarts is your sister-in-law without makeup.
0: Right. So, I mean, you've clearly

0: That is never getting old.
1: It, you know what's so funny about it is it's one-liners. You know, and we live in an age nobody does one-liners anymore. But, and I look back, I think it helped me to be a better comedy writer because you had to tell the whole joke in one sentence.
0: Yeah.
1: So it taught me to be very efficient with words. I'd been doing them for 20 years when Rich Scheidner pointed out to me, he said, you do realize the way you do
0: Who's
1: the
0: Rich
1: comic friend of mine. Yeah. He said, you do the punchline first and the setup second. He said, the setup is you might be a redneck.
0: Yes, people.
1: And he said, but you do it in reverse. I said, you're right. I never thought about that.
0: So do you remember how many years it took you to be yourself on stage? Like, did you feel natural right away?
1: No, I didn't feel. It's not a natural thing. And I tell young comics that. I said, look, here's the thing. Nobody else has your experiences. Nobody else has the way you think. So the sooner you can become yourself on stage, the better you're going to be. But it takes a while. And I think for me, you know, because early on, I didn't know, like Stephen Wright. Remember Stephen Sure. Wright? He had just come out on Carson. But Stephen was that slow, monotone, drawn out. And I was like, should I be like that? Should I be? I didn't know. And, you know, I think Jerry Seinfeld said one night, I think you just do it every night for 10 years. And then you have a style. And I'm like, it ends up he was right. Because later on, I would listen and I would go, why do I, like, hit certain words? And because I'm not aware that I'm doing that. But it became my style. But I think it's when I embraced, because I had people telling me to lose my accent. And it's like, no, this is the way I talk. This is where I'm from. These are my experiences. And when I kind of got freed up enough to talk about that stuff, I got better at it. I was just talking to somebody in the lobby about this. Like when I started, I would come to New York all the time. But in New York, especially for a young comic, somebody starting out, you might only get on stage 2 times a week. So we used to get a group of guys and like four of us and go, if anybody gets on tonight, you got to promise to buy a big pizza so we can all have dinner because you got 20
0: you
1: bucks.
0: You really are starving. Yeah.
1: You got 20 bucks. Yeah. And we all four weren't going to get on. So kind of the idea was you could either stay in New York or L.A. and you might get on a couple of times a week. But Leno was always a road dog. And I thought, kind of the Malcolm Gladwell theory, if you do something for 10,000 hours, you're going to get good at it. And I'm like, I can go play Des Moines, Iowa, and I can go on stage every night for 30 minutes. So at the end of the week, you know, I've got 200 new minutes on stage.
0: Because you've established yourself.
1: Yeah, but as opposed to getting 12 new minutes in New York.
0: So you were open to traveling.
1: I had my first 8 years of comedy, I did over 500 shows a year, 8 years in a row.
0: Wow.
1: But I got better at it because I was on stage.
0: At the time?
1: I was, yeah.
0: And would your wife understood?
1: She did. She would cherry pick my schedule. She'd look at it and say, okay, you go to Toledo by yourself. I'll go with you to Honolulu. And I'm like, no, I really need you in Toledo, you know. She understood.
0: Especially when you're not making money in the beginning.
1: Golly.
0: Were you married without making money in the beginning an unestablished comedian?
1: She was there the first night I ever went on stage. A bunch of guys I worked with at IBM entered me in a contest.
0: How old are you?
1: 24. Enter me in a contest. I've never been on stage just because I was the funny guy at work. And it wasn't like an amateur night. It was for working comedians. First night on stage, I won the contest.
0: No way.
1: And I met my wife. She was in the audience. So she saw me the first time I did it. And we started dating. And she was the only person in my life, because I had come from blue-collar town. I thought you had to get a job that you hated. And she was acting. She was an actress. And she said, you have all this creativity inside of you.

0: And if you don't find a way to let it out, you're going to have a miserable life. And it had never dawned on me, wait, I could do something creative for a living. And I quit my job at IBM. My mother's first question was, are you on the dope? whatever the dope was. And I said, no. I said, I think I have a gift for this. I think I can do this. 5 years later, I was on Johnny Carson, got called.
1: 5 years.
0: 5 years. Got called to the couch. Same mother. You know, you wasted all those years at IBM. And I'm like, but, well, and everybody said it was going to take 10 years to be good enough to do Carson, which it probably should have, which was why I was doing 500 shows a year, because I knew Johnny wasn't going to stick around for 10 more years. And that was all I wanted to do, was be on Johnny Carson.
1: Right.
0: And so I told myself, I'm going to do it in half that time. It took me 5 years and 2 months. And I remember going home that night, because you didn't know with Johnny, you didn't know. They told you if at the end of your set, if he just claps, he doesn't like you. If he gives you...
1: They told you before.
0: Yeah. If he gives you the okay sign, he liked you. And if he calls you to the couch, he loved you. Well, so I've been doing 500 shows a year. I get to the end of my 6 minutes, I'm scared to look, because it's like Caesar saying, do I live or do I die?
1: This. Did it feel good? Did you think you killed?
0: I did, because I could hear Johnny laughing as I'm going through the set.
1: All right, so then you look.
0: And I look, and he's calling me to the couch, and literally it was life-changing. And I have, like, if you go through my home, I don't have a bunch of stuff from my career, but I have a photo that somebody gave me, like, 6 years ago when I did The Tonight Show. They went back through the archives, and it's me sitting in the chair talking to Johnny, and Johnny's got his head back and his mouth wide open laughing. Yeah. And I remember going home that night thinking, oh, crap, I don't have a plan. This was my goal. What do I do after this? But...
1: And what did you do? And how long did it take you to reset?
0: Well, it was life-changing, because literally the next week, Caesar's Palace is calling, going, do you want a headline? For no other reason than Johnny Carson called you to the couch.
1: That doesn't happen with Kimmel, Colbert.
0: There's not, no. Those days are gone. There's not. Johnny was a kingmaker. I mean, if he liked you, you had a career.
1: But I'm going to add something to that. So I was obsessed with late night television. My senior thesis was on the history of late night television. And I got Dave Wettick on, who was the one who hired Johnny for the first time. And I got Jack Parr on the phone.
0: Wow.
1: And I didn't have a recording device at the time, so I just transcribed it. And then I got Letterman, because I was interning at NBC, in the history of late night. And he was in awe. But like, and then you just, Steve Allen. I ended up meeting Steve Allen later. But just seeing those kinescopes and going to the Museum of Broadcast, fascinated by it. When you look back, just like when people look back at Michael Jordan, I don't care what happens in the future of basketball, you're never going to look back at Michael Jordan and say, that's the way you look back at Carson.
0: Yes. It's,
1: you're not hyping it and saying, wow, what happened? You could watch that now and say, why is he the best?
0: He's the best that ever did the job. And because he could interview the guy from Iowa that had the weird potato chips, or he could interview Billy Graham, or he could interview... And they were all interesting.
1: Yep.
0: And
1: yet he was the star, but he didn't have to be the star of the conversation.
0: Well, and he knew that. Carson, like, I remember walking from this, as I'm walking to the couch, I'm thinking, what are we going to talk about? And he literally lobbed him up and let me hit him out of the park. Because he knew the next day at the water cooler, people weren't going to say, did you see Jeff Foxworthy last night? They were going to say, did you watch Carson last night?
1: Right. Hold that thought. Do we have time? Okay, more with Jeff Foxworthy. Got a few minutes at the top of the hour. Got a great special on Fox Nation available now, right?
0: Yes,
1: go
0: today.
1: Check it out.
0: Ta-da.
1: Back in a moment.
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0: listen, the more you'll know. It's Brian Kilmeade.
1: Then, on the ride home, she was driving me home. On the ride home, she said to me, I was Googling about anti-venom. And she said, do you know that the vial they used to give human beings, that the veterinarians use the exact same vial to give to dogs that get bit by poisonous snakes? So I tell you that because if I ever get bitten by another snake, I have a bad feeling I'm going to the vet.
2: So that is some of your special, but I think what Jeff Foxworthy's saying is you see the making of the special, which that's what attracted you back to it on Fox Nation.
1: I got bitten by a copperhead. And this is the sick thing about being a comedian. As it happened, I'm thinking, I'm going to get a great bit out of this. You know, most people would be thinking, am I going to die? I'm thinking, all right, you got to remember everything because this

0: This will be a good story on stage. But yeah, most of the things, and people always say, where do you come up with stuff? I was very lucky as a comic because I learned early on what worked for me. And that was, if I thought something or my wife said something or my family did something, I was going to trust other people were thinking and saying doing the same thing.
1: Do you write it down or count on your
0: always.
1: Yeah.
0: I always have note cards in my back pocket or notes on my phone. But that's when you get the response, people coming backstage going, oh my God, I've done that. Or, oh my God, I've thought that. Is you're finding that commonality no matter where we live. I mean, the accents change and the scenery changes, but people are the same. And so that's your job to find, you know, everybody has these thoughts or experiences, but comics learn to grab them and go, oh, there's something funny in that.
1: How many times do you have a joke and it doesn't kill, so you work the joke rather than lose the joke?
0: A lot. You know, that it's one of those things. Most people don't do stand-up as long as I've done it. It's so fascinating to me that after 42 years, I still don't know what people are going to laugh at. Because if you laid carpet for 40 years, you would know, this is how I do the stairs, this is how I do the corner. I can think something's really funny and go into a club with a note card in my hand and go, what about this? Nothing. And I'm like, really? That's not funny. And then I can have something that I think, well, this is stupid. Throw that out there and people are beating the table. And I'm like, really?
1: The crazy thing about comedy is that when you start off, it's the horrible situation. So you're not skilled to handle it. The audience is seven people. They're all comics waiting to get up.
0: Yeah.
1: And then when you get great at it, these people come to see you.
0: To see you. Right. Yeah, it's kind of not fair.
1: Yeah, but no, it is great. Just check out his Fox Nation special. Fox, you are Fox-worthy. All right, thanks so much.
0: Oh, man, always good to see you.
2: Hey, good morning. You're heading to the airport, right?
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8: Congrats from Iran. I'm Sue Guzman, Fox News. The U.S. moving to increase diplomatic pressure on Iran now at the UN as Tehran is threatening a more threatening military stance in the Strait of Hormuz. The latest from Fox's Steve Harrington.
9: Iran says it's going to create an exclusion zone in the Strait of Hormuz. They want to control what ships enter and leave the strait. Here's the head of Iran's National Security Council.
10: Any ship that enters this area with the intention of passing through the Strait of Hormuz and is identified will be placed in our sanctuary. sanctions list.
9: This move by Iran comes after the U.S. hit three Iranian oil tankers on Saturday. The U.S. attacks were in response, retaliation for an Iranian attack.

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1: Welcome to Perilous World Radio. Are you ready to get into some deep stuff today? Because I don't know, I've had a lot of things circulating around in my little squirrel cage here. And as I was out for my my contemplation walk this morning, it occurred to me, this word pops into my mind. The word is fuel. Now, why do I say fuel? Because every single thing that is alive in some way, shape, or form in our world, at least as we know it, requires a source of energy. There's no way around it. So the word fuel has a lot to do with existence itself, the fuel. Yeah, if you think about it, your car needs fuel in order to run. So imagine an endless source of fuel. Now, there are people who have started to develop solar energy for many different applications. In a manner of speaking, that solar energy is like an endless source of fuel. Is it not? Okay. We all need fuel. It is the substance of existence. And even the inanimate things, the rocks and who knows what. I mean, how many things are there that we don't actually understand or even know about yet? Okay. But everything needs a source from which it exists. Everything. So I came up with an interesting equation. I'm not trying to be like a scientist, although I did stay at a Holiday Inn Express. But here is my now equals eternity equation. Oh, and it's not there. So hold on. I know where it is. I know exactly where it is. This is happening to me lately. It is a challenge, but I will deal with it objectively. Here comes the answer, and here comes the now equals eternal equation.
2: E infinity represents eternal energy, or eternity. This is a symbolic representation of eternity. It is not a claim that science has measured an infinite energy source. Rather, it refers to the philosophical or spiritual idea of an enduring ground of existence. The now represents the source energy of the living present. It represents the energy, information, the engines and conditions through which life is sustained and experienced, moment by moment. In a scientific sense, living organisms require continuous exchanges of matter and energy with their environment. In a spiritual sense, the now may be understood as the immediate experience of being alive. S now leads toward E infinity. The present is understood as participation in eternity. It does not mean that physical energy travels into an eternal soul. It does not mean that consciousness has been proven immortal. And it does not mean that the equation calculates a measurable quantity. The equation is a metaphorical framework. It uses the language of energy and mathematics to express a philosophical relationship between the living present and the idea of eternity.
1: Okay, so S as a as an equation, as a mathematical equation, equals now, and E equals eternity. Kind of simple.

But is it? See, because the problem is that for us, we are clingers to the temporary, right? You stop breathing, your last breath is your last breath. So life is dependent upon consistent things. Consistent. You stop breathing, you die. You stop eating, you die. You stop being able to access certain source, I don't know, components. And you cease to exist. But that's the biological person. Now, here's the other thing. Is it possible to starve a part of you that is leading you down the wrong path? Is it possible to starve that out of existence by not feeding it? I would say the equation in Psalm 46:10 is this: be still and know. Now, again, let's put it to you this way. Aircraft, let's say especially military aircraft in particular, can refuel while they're still flying. It's kind of a fantastic metaphor. The hummingbird, have you ever seen a hummingbird? It's quite beautiful, truly. You see it feeding on some kind of a flower, in the nectar of the flower, while its wings are sometimes moving at 10,000 beats a minute. The heart. It's amazing. So, but for the most part, everything at some level has to come to a stop in order to refuel. This is what I'm working on anyway. I'm working off of this idea. So, the now, in my humble perspective, is like the endless filling station. Endless. I mean, if you needed water, let's just say that you had to have an endless source of water, where would you go? Would you try to drill a well and pump the water out of the ground? Well, maybe. But, I mean, obviously, the ocean, it at some level represents an endless source. And what scientists have recently discovered is very interesting, that there's this, I don't know what, it, I think I'm going to mess this up, but it's ringwoodite. And they have concluded that ringwoodite, which is a mineral in the Earth's crust and in the ground, contains more water than the entirety of the Earth's ocean. So, see, we have representations of endless sources. I mean, if we look out into space and we see the amazing pictures that are captured by the James Webb Space Telescope, we see an endless source. I mean, it literally looks like eternity. It does it not? So, but what I'm saying for the human condition, for the human soul, is that what we have as our endless source of fuel is the eternal now. And it is an ocean of energy for the mind, for the being, that is designed and manufactured and brought into existence from an endless creator, an eternal creator. And our soul is a spark of that life, but it's a spark that never goes out. It is a spark that exists forever. Now, it exists wherever, with its source or apart from its source. Make of it what you will. But I don't think there's any other way to look at it to be true. Is there any other way to look at it? All right. So,

my mind go there? I don't know. I'm directed. Right? There's a crossing guard somewhere telling me stop, go, this, that. We all have that crossing guard. Are we paying attention? That's the question. Pay attention to your intuition, because your intuition will bring you to the flow-driven life. 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One day you may discover something you never would have. 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I'll be right back.

0: Erica McKenzie died and stood in the presence of her creator, and he showed her something about the power of words. So what did God say to her?
1: God put the palm of his hand down and appeared in the palm of his hand a huge rock. You're the rock. You are the light. The light is of me, and I am with you. And as he said that, he let go of the rock, and we watched the rock begin to fall together. And finally, it made one big impact that set off one ripple.
0: Each of us has the power to affect good or bad change in other people. Just like Erica McKenzie experienced what God was telling her about the rippling effect of water, that each human being has an effect on another. And this is why the secret power of words will help you understand your sensitivity to words and the power they hold over you.
1: And we stood together and we watched as that ripple, it grew and it grew and it grew and it grew till I couldn't even see the border of that single ripple. And God said to me, mankind is the water. You are the ripple.
0: The Secret Power of Words by Roy Masters explains why words affect you so deeply and why they don't have to. Words can be confusing and destructive, except for when they are loaded with meaning in order to convey understanding. One person uses words to say the right thing, another person twists the facts. Which one do you believe? What is the truth? Confusing, yes, but if you have understanding, you will not be confused. If you have objectivity, you can see the intent behind each person's words.
1: God said, you are the ripple. Your thoughts, words, and actions will affect mankind as the ripple does the water.
0: Visit FHU.com and order The Secret Power of Words by Roy Masters. 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
2: 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Dr. Martin Luther King Jr. dreamed of a nation where his children would be judged not by the color of their skin, but by the content of their character. 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
1: And welcome back. So here's a continuation of this idea of a flow-driven life with the equation now it equals eternity. That's it. It's that simple. Now equals eternity. I mean, when we say now, what do you mean when you say now? Now, for the average person, now has a time limit stamped on it. The stopwatch is immediately clicked. People are waiting, waiting, waiting, waiting, waiting. I want it now. So we define, essentially, our understanding of now based upon our perception of reality. Now is not a limited prospect. The average person is like, now, listen to me. I don't know. I don't know how you use the word now. I don't know how you look at it. But I look at it from a perspective of almost like looking at everything through the James Webb Space Telescope. I look at now as everything. And because I'm capable of looking out through the eyeballs, they still work, kind of. I got a cataract in one eye and I got a floater in the other. So there you go. I'm still capable of having the ability to see through the lens of both my mind's eye and the eyes that I've been given. And I'm at that point in my life where the temporary things of life seem so transitory, so unimportant. They just seem so temporary. Temporary is temporary, and eternal is eternal. And to make the distinction is so startling, because what you realize is you're caught up in an appearance of things. That's what you realize. And then as you realize that, you start to pull back, because your energy is pulled in all kinds of different directions. If you listen to the thought radio station that you create in your own head, it's comprised of how many hundreds, if not thousands, of different ideas and voices and memories and thoughts and feelings, and flotsam and jetsam and God knows where. Where'd you get that from, is the question. Where did it all come from? And, you know, I use the example of people being like thought hoarders. Because they have a thought or an idea or a memory or an attachment to something. They think that if they give it up, it's so important that they won't be able to function without it. You ever try to go through and clean out your email? Good luck. You go, oh, no, I'll keep that one. And then the question goes to, well, how much do you need? How much of it do you really need? And the answer is probably not much, probably less than 2%. I don't know how to make an evaluation of that, but I would say it's not very much. You really don't need much of what you have in your email. And it's actually quite liberating when you start to go through and sort out the stuff that you just know, God, I'll never look at that again. And then you have to let it go, right? You have to let those emails go. You click on them, you delete them, and then you got to put them in the trash and empty the trash. And the truth is, you don't need almost all of that stuff.

0: But in the hungry mind says something different. Well, you may need that one day. Oh, don't let that one go. Well, that's a good one. You know, it's so weird because the mind itself is so nebulous. The mind itself is almost like if you look at a diamond or a cheap facsimile thereof, it reflects light in so many different ways, but it's really the same light. All it does is these facets reflect light and it makes it pretty and sparkly. But for the most part, it's all the same light. It's just broken up. And so with this nebulous mind of ours, although there are different interesting compartments within the mind, a lot of them do not serve the human. They don't serve the human well or properly. All of these things that we store, the thought hoarding that we do, the feeling hoarding that we do, the memory hoarding that we do, the emotion hoarding that we do. I don't know how many times that, you know, and there's subcategories like memory hoarding. Oh, well, what's the best restaurant we ever went to? Give me a break, will you? I'm a pattern person. So, you know, for me, it's a Texas Roadhouse. I mean, you get a good meal virtually every time. This is not an advertisement. I'm just saying, what's the point of, I know people that are foodies and they are kind of pathetic, honestly. You know, friends that will send you a picture of their meal. Like, really? Really? I don't care about your stupid meal. I have a friend who sends me pictures of his coffee. Like, okay. Yeah. It's just weird to me. But it's an indicator. It tells you what's important to that person in that moment. Oh, that food is so good. This coffee's so aromatic. And then there's the people hoarders, the people image hoarders, the selfie people. God, give me a break, will you? God, please give me a break. Yeah. So now I'm going to revisit a scene from a very favorite movie of mine. I'm not going to tell you what it is until after the break. You know, you have certain image hoarding that you do for a reason. And of course, the image hoarding doesn't last very long, but it's interesting because a picture is worth 1,000 words. Ooh, I like that. That's good for your storage unit. A picture is worth 1,000 words, and I'm a picture thinker. So there you go. Don't need 1,000 words for a picture, although a picture can describe 10,000 words or 100,000 words, depending. All right, quick break here. Does any of this making any sense to anybody out there? Maybe I'm just wasting my time. I don't know. PO Box 1000, Grants Pass, Oregon, 97528. Will you send a donation? Tax deductible? Or to FHU.com. All right, we'll see. We'll be right back.
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14: News, I'm Ted Lindner. More U.S. strikes this weekend in retaliation for an Iranian attack on Saturday.
15: American attack aircraft opened fire on 3 Iranian oil tankers, disabling 2, sinking 1. Energy Secretary Chris Wright says more oil is now moving through the Strait of Hormuz, including 18 million barrels over a 24-hour period last week, but admitted the average is lower than that.
14: Fox's Lucas Tomlinson. The investigation continues in Miami after a deadly cargo plane crashed Sunday that killed at least 5 people.
16: We were able to recover the flight data recorder and the cockpit voice recorder that is going back to the NTSB.
14: That's NTSB Chair Jennifer Homendy. That jet was operated for Amazon by 21 Air Cargo. 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
17: Able to survey the people, the other people in the environment, and intuitively know who he's looking at.

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1: 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It's so good.
2: Anybody want to guess what that movie is? Thank you, GWC Rumble. Twilight. What a great movie. Great for a lot of reasons. This guy is a vampire. He's turned into a vampire in the 1930s by a doctor who got turned into a vampire. But he didn't want to let this guy die. So he turned him into a vampire. Now he's got somewhat eternal life. See, this is where I'm going with this thing, though. What does eternity unleash in an awakened person, not a vampire? I am not for vampirism. As a matter of fact, I think I'm an anti-vampire because everybody's sort of parasitic anyway. So that's why vampires just kind of resonate with us. You ever have a tick? Oh, yeah. I had a tick once. I dug it out of the side of my leg with a pocket knife. And that is the truth. I really did. When I found out that tick was there and it was burrowing in, I didn't let it take another scintilla of my flesh and my blood. I dug it out, and I'm glad I did. I know they say you're not supposed to do that because it can grow another body. Isn't that interesting, though? But anyway, in this scene from Twilight, the original Twilight movie, the vampire he's not a traditional vampire. He's a old-fashioned values vampire. He doesn't want to hurt people. This is a metaphor, though, of life, because there's a part of everybody that wants to feed. And this goes back to the eternal now and the fuel. There's a part of us that we have to fuel. Right? It's probably different levels. The food, the sleep, the oxygen, and the spirit. We need to feed. But this guy and his family are not traditional vampires. They have decided that they don't want to hurt people anymore. So they feed on animals, which is what most of us do. Okay. And then he struggles with his impulses in this movie. He really struggles. He wants to have an old-fashioned relationship, and he meets the girl that he's talking to in the restaurant. Is there something wrong with me? Because he can't read her mind. She's just different in the story. There's something kind of innocent. And see, isn't that kind of a protective barrier? Even though it doesn't necessarily protect you from the predators in the actual world, in this story, this is an innocent person who, and you know, it's interesting because I'm reminded of John. Let me see if I can find it here. John 1.
3: John chapter 4. Now Jesus learned that the Pharisees had heard that he was gaining and baptizing more disciples than John, although in fact it was not Jesus who baptized, but his disciples. So he left Judea and went back once more to Galilee. Now he had to go through Samaria, so he came to a town in Samaria called Sychar, near the plot of ground Jacob had given to his son Joseph. Jacob's well was there, and Jesus, tired as he was from the journey, sat down by the well. It was about noon. When a Samaritan woman came to draw water, Jesus said to her, "Will you give me a drink?" His disciples had gone into the town to buy food. The Samaritan woman said to him, "You are a Jew, and I am a Samaritan woman. How can you ask me for a drink?" For Jews do not associate with Samaritans. Jesus answered her, "If you knew the gift of God and who it is that asks you for a drink, you would have asked him and he would have given you living water." "Sir," the woman said,

0: nothing to draw with and the well is deep. Where can you get this living water? Are you greater than our father Jacob, who gave us the well and drank from it himself, as did also his sons and his livestock? Jesus answered, Everyone who drinks this water will be thirsty again. But whoever drinks the water I give them will never thirst. Indeed, the water I give them will become in them a spring of water welling up to eternal life. The woman said to him, Sir, give me this water so that I won't get thirsty and have to keep coming here to draw water. He told her, Go, call your husband and come back. I have no husband, she replied. Jesus said to her, You're right when you say you have no husband. The fact is, you have had five husbands, and the man you now have is not your husband. What you have just said is quite true.
1: See the parallels here, do you? The parallels between the eternal man of light, the eternal man of the Father, who is able to look into a person and know them. Now, do you think about that? And what strikes me about the twilight parallel is that the living dead is also in an eternal state. There are people who are already the living dead and live off of other people. There are psychic vampires, and they can look right at you and know everything about you. Don't doubt it for a moment. But these are the two sides of the coin. The living man of the light or the undead people of the shadow. That's why to me, movies represent bigger stories. And some movies have one great line or one great, scene. Like this scene from Twilight. Again, I'm going to play it.
2: I can read every mind in this room, apart from yours. Money, sex, cat. And then you, nothing. It's very frustrating.
3: Is there something wrong with me?
2: See, I tell you I can read minds, and you think there's something wrong with you.
1: Yeah. Oh, boy. Yes. She is innocent. And there's a scripture, and maybe I should just look it up real quick. A very profound scripture. And it is, let's see here. There is nothing of the world. Okay. In me is what Jesus said. There is nothing in the world of the world in me. We find this here. No, it won't give it to me. No. I'll find it during the break. Somebody will find it before I do, probably. Jesus said, or I don't know who it was that actually said that, but quick break here. I will find it, and we will continue the program. FHU.com is where you need to send those donations, tax deductible, and help us keep this program on the air, please. And I will be right back after these messages.

0: 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We'll be right back.
1: Imagine hearing a voice that doesn't use any words. A quiet knowing that's always right and comes from within yourself. Listening to this voice is like putting your mind on autopilot and allowing it to perform actions without your learned experience interfering. You don't know where it's coming from or why, but you definitely know that it's truthful. The good news is that your inner voice, or your sixth sense, is real, and it's called intuition. Top scientists and leaders such as Albert Einstein and Steve Jobs attributed their achievements to their gut feelings. But what makes a person more connected to their gut feeling? Who benefits from the advantages of intuition the most? The Be Still and Know meditation at FHU.com systematically reveals how to trust your intuition. The Be Still and Know meditation at FHU.com is the door to what Jonas Salk expressed. Intuition will tell the thinking mind where to look next. Be ahead of the curve, not behind it, at FHU.com. The question is, how can you unlock the full potential of your mind? If there's no conviction in people's minds, those minds change from morning to evening. However, once your mind becomes objective and centered, you see the truth free from the limitations of that human mind. Objectivity allows us to recall thoughts and memories from our life and our experiences and reflect on these impressions with increasing self-awareness. As you gain an understanding and consciousness of who you truly are and are not, objectivity enables you to then release these embedded images by recognizing that they are just illusions. As a result, you will progress beyond false beliefs that have you feeling trapped. At FHU.com, the book Meaning and Happiness by Roy Masters will show you how to... The question is, how can you unlock the full potential of your mind? If there's no conviction in people's minds, those minds change from morning to evening. However, once your mind becomes objective and centered, you see the truth free from the limit.
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5: The midterms are almost here, and Republicans could be in deep trouble. Polls show Democrats leading in key races. Tonight, Rob Finnerty on Newsmax reveals the growing threat from the DSA and the radical left. With less than 60 days to go, Finnerty says it's time for the GOP to hit the panic button. The House may go, and control of the Senate is up for grabs. Gas prices, mortgage rates, health care, and out-of-control national debt. Americans are angry, and the progressive left wants total control of Congress. Tallarico, El Sayed, AOC, Bernie Sanders. Finnerty reveals President Trump's secret plan to fight back and what you can do to help him. Don't miss Finnerty tonight at 8 p.m. Eastern on Newsmax. 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
1: And welcome back. All right, I was right. Catherine found it. New King James Version. I will no longer talk much with you, for the ruler of this world is coming, and he has nothing in me. There's a couple more scriptures here that are relevant.

0: And John 18:36, Jesus says, "My kingdom is not of this world." And John 16:33, yes, that's the same one. Jesus tells his followers that they will face troubles in this world, but to take no heart because he has overcome the world. Mm-hmm. John 14:30. I will no more speak much with you, for the prince of the world comes. He has nothing in me. Mm-hmm. Yep. Let me see what else it says here, because this is really interesting. Go away. What happened there? Nope. Okay. John 14:30. "And now I have told you before it happens, so that when it does happen, you will believe. I will not speak with you much longer, for the prince of this world is coming, and he has no claim on me. But I do exactly what the Father commanded me, so that the world may know that I love the Father." There it is, right there. You see, this is what we are dealing with in this world. And let's see here. Luke 22:53. "Every day I was with you in the temple courts, and you did not lay a hand on me. But this hour belongs to you and to the power of darkness." Ooh. You see, this is the idea, though. This is the idea. That there is a man of light, a forever man of light, and then there is a forever being of darkness. And we have to connect on some level. We have to connect and refuel our lives from one of those two. Because you never cease to exist. You may stop breathing. You don't cease to exist. You may stop eating. You don't cease to exist. You may get hit by a car. You don't cease to exist. You may drown and be eaten by sharks. You don't cease to exist. What is you? What is you? What is that makes you you? What is it? Well, I say that it is a spark of foreverness. Something that quickens you, something that gives you life. The spirit. And this is why in near-death experiences and out-of-body experiences, but more specifically in near-death experiences, that people will hover above themselves on an operating table watching the operation, and they will leave this world and find themselves in the next, either up or down. And then when their biological mechanisms are restored, they come back. And with the brain of the biological mechanism, they relate their visions. I don't think people make it up. I don't. I believe it's absolutely real.
1: John chapter 5. Sometime later, Jesus went up to Jerusalem for one of the Jewish festivals. Now there is in Jerusalem near the Sheep Gate a pool, which in Aramaic is called Bethesda, and which is surrounded by five covered colonnades. Here a great number of disabled people used to lie, the blind, the lame, the paralyzed. One who was there had been an invalid for 38 years. When Jesus saw him lying there and learned that he had been in this condition for a long time, he asked him, "Do you want to get well?" "Sir," the invalid replied, "I have no one to help me into the pool when the water is stirred. While I'm trying to get in, someone else goes down ahead of me." Then Jesus said to him, "Get up,

0: mat and walk. At once, the man was cured. He picked up his mat and walked. The day on which this took place was a Sabbath, and so the Jewish leaders said to the man who had been healed, "It is the Sabbath. The law forbids you to carry your mat." But he replied, "The man who made me well said to me, 'Pick up your mat and walk.'" So they asked him, "Who is this fellow who told you to pick it up and walk?" The man who was healed had no idea who it was, for Jesus had slipped away into the crowd who was there. Later, Jesus found him at the temple and said to him, "See, you are well again. Stop sinning, or something worse may happen to you." The man went away and told the Jewish leaders that it was Jesus who had made him well. So, because Jesus was doing these things on the Sabbath, the Jewish leaders began to persecute him. In his defense, Jesus said to them, "My Father is always at his work to this very day, and I too am working." For this reason, they tried all the more to kill him. Not only was he breaking the Sabbath, but he was even calling God his own Father, making himself equal with God.
1: Yeah, that is the greatest story ever told. Imagine the life of a supernatural being. You know, we try to portray it in Superman movies and such. Quick break, another hour coming right up, FHU.com. Find out more.

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10: It's creating an exclusion zone outside the Strait of Hormuz.
11: Not many details so far on this so-called exclusion zone that Iranian officials say they're going to create to really control shipping in the Strait of Hormuz. It comes right after the U.S. attacked and hit three Iranian oil tankers, sinking one of them. Now, the parliament speaker of Iran boasted that Iran will continue to be able to retaliate against the U.S. He said it's simple. The oil and gas production chain here is sprawling, accessible, and exposed. Strike our assets, and you get struck. The real question remains, how long is Iran's economy going to be able to maintain on a war footing?
10: Fox's Steve Harrigan. Houthi

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0: There's a world of opportunity out there, beyond the typical 9-to-5, where purpose and grit come together, where the American spirit and ingenuity are welcomed in places that could really use your skills and your experience. 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
1: Fox News, I'm Ted Lindner. More U.S. strikes this weekend in retaliation for an Iranian attack on Saturday.
2: American attack aircraft opened fire on three Iranian oil tankers, disabling two, sinking one. Energy Secretary Chris Wright says more oil is now moving through the Strait of Hormuz, including 18 million barrels over a 24-hour period last week, but admitted the average is lower than that.
1: Fox's Lucas Tomlinson. The investigation continues in Miami after a deadly cargo plane crash Sunday that killed at least five people.
3: We were able to recover the flight data recorder and the cockpit voice recorder that is going back to the NTSB.
1: That's NTSB Chair Jennifer Homendy. That jet was operated for Amazon by 21 Air Cargo. 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
13: On the news front, I'm Sue Guzman, Fox News, and Tehran is vowing a more threatening military stance in the Strait of Hormuz.
14: Iran says it's going to create an exclusion zone in the Strait of Hormuz. They want to control what ships enter and leave the strait. Here's the head of Iran's National Security Council.
15: Any ship that enters this area with the intention of passing through the Strait of Hormuz and is identified will be placed in our sanctions list.
14: This move by Iran comes after the U.S. hit three Iranian oil tankers on Saturday. The U.S. attacks were in response, retaliation for an Iranian attack. Iran tried to hit two U.S. warships in the region. While that attack failed with ballistic missiles, many saw it as a dangerous escalation because it was not commercial shipping being targeted, but U.S. warships.
13: Fox's Steve Harrigan reporting. Meantime, authorities say a wave of attacks by the Iranian-backed Houthis in Saudi Arabia has left 73 civilians wounded. Spokesman for the Saudi-led coalition fighting in Yemen said the rebels have targeted the civilian and economic facilities in several Saudi cities, adding that the coalition will take all, quote, necessary operational measures to deter the terrorist Houthi militia. Israel launching more airstrikes in southern Lebanon, this time targeting Iranian-backed militants.
16: Israeli airstrikes have resulted in at least 27 people being killed over the last few days, according to Lebanese officials. During the strikes, the Israeli military also seized a ridge known as Ali al-Tahar, which sits over a large underground Hezbollah base, 6 miles from Lebanon's southern border. And Israeli officials say it must be held as Hezbollah continues to launch attacks from the area. While Lebanese officials agreed to a ceasefire with Israel in June, Hezbollah is a terrorist group separate from the Lebanese government and was not involved in that deal. Lebanon's president blames Israel for this escalation. Israel says its forces will remain inside Lebanon in a security zone until Hezbollah is totally disarmed. Jessica Rosenthal, Fox News.
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17: History isn't just in textbooks. 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And throughout the year, Bill Hemmer takes listeners on a journey through the 250 most impactful moments in American history. From the spark

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4: I'm Sue Guzman. Houthi rebels launching attacks at oil facilities in Saudi Arabia, causing fires and injuring at least 73 civilians. The latest escalation between the Iranian-backed rebels and a key U.S. ally. Hurricane Lowell barreling toward Hawaii is expected to make a close pass by the state's western islands.
5: A hurricane warning is in effect for Kauai County. That means hurricane conditions are expected on Kauai or the nearby islands later tonight. The peak impacts are due around midnight Hawaii time.
4: And that's Fox Weather's Brian Norton.

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1: Did you know that for 80 years, Paralyzed Veterans of America has been a lifeline for our nation's veterans with spinal cord injuries and diseases like MS and ALS, and all people with disabilities? In just the last 12 months, PVA has funded research of the first non-addictive pain medication in over a decade, partnered with an award-winning sports anchor to fight for accessible medical care for women veterans, ensured all women with disabilities feel seen and empowered with help from a top cosmetic company. And that doesn't even include what PVA have done over the last 80 years, like secured the passage of the Americans with Disabilities Act, pioneered wheelchair basketball,

0: get hurricane force wind gusts up here of 75 miles an hour. We're going to get blasted here later tonight. Satellite presentation, it is slowly weakening now down to 115, low end Cat 3, expected to come by here as a Cat 2, but still with enough ferocity that we get those winds and certainly rainfall totals on the mountaintops will end up being 12 to 15 inches. Also, the surge, they increased the surge forecast 2 to 4 feet. Everybody is waiting for it. They're preparing, and it still doesn't look like it's going to make landfall or be a direct hit.
1: Fox Weather's Mike Seidel reporting in Alex Gibney's new documentary, Musk, making its premiere at the Venice Film Festival. The nearly four-hour-long film explores the power and influence of the world's richest man. The trailer for the movie calls the entrepreneur possibly the greatest living inventor, a real-life Iron Man, and a man who has lost his mind. The film is expected to hit U.S. cinemas on October 16th. I'm Sue Guzman. This is Fox News.
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4: Sorry, I'm out sick again. 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
4: Elena had another asthma attack. She's really sad to miss school again.
5: Asthma, a leading chronic illness among children and youth in the U.S., can often be triggered by allergens.

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1: And gas prices are up year over year as many Americans wrapped up their Labor Day weekend this yesterday. AAA put in the nationwide average for a gallon of regular at $4.15, nearly a dollar more than the average this time last year. I'm Ted Lindner. This is Fox News.
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4: I'm Sue Guzman. Houthi rebels launching attacks at oil facilities in Saudi Arabia, causing fires and injuring at least 73 civilians. This is the latest escalation between the Iranian-backed rebels and a key U.S. ally. Hurricane Lowell barreling toward Hawaii. It's expected to bring flooding winds and rains to the state's western islands. Officials with an update on the cargo plane crash in Miami that left five people dead.
5: We were able to recover the flight data recorder and the cockpit voice recorder that is going back to the NTSB.
4: NTSB Chair Jennifer Homendy and the pilot of a small plane died after it crashed in Titusville, Florida, Monday. Interim Police Chief T.J. Wright.
6: It's unknown exactly what caused the plane to go down or anything like that, but the initial reports was the plane made contact with the power lines.
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0: No fear, just facts. 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
1: Thanks for being with us. Welcome into Tuesday, September 8th. Gordon Deal with Dom Savino in for Nicole Murray. Some of our top stories and headlines: the five people killed by an Amazon cargo plane that crashed in Miami were all in vehicles that were struck on the ground. Retaliatory tariffs from Canada take effect today on $20 billion

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0: 49ers left for their season opening game in Australia last Wednesday, September 2nd, and Morris's 50th birthday was September 3rd. Unfortunately, the team plane crossed the international dateline during the flight and didn't land until the morning of September 4th, essentially skipping September 3rd altogether. Social media commenters had lots of laughs and jokes, with many joking that this officially makes Morris a 49er.
1: Ah.
0: Or life.
1: Because he was about to turn 50.
0: Yeah,
1: is that what it was?
0: Yeah, you see what they did there? Yeah.
1: So, could, I don't know. Maybe he just celebrates double next year?
0: You could do that.
1: 51 and 50 together?
0: Yeah, yeah. You know, some people say, like, you know, forever, they're always 29. You know, how old are you? Oh, 29. I've been 29 for, you know, 30 straight years.
1: Yeah.
0: And he could just be 49 forever at this point. I think he's allowed.
1: A valid case.
0: Yeah.
1: That is a funny story, actually. That's really good.
0: Yep, sorry. No birthday this year.
1: Sorry, Raheem. Maybe next year.
0: Yeah.
1: Thank you, Mike. 13 minutes now in front of the hour. On This Morning, America's First News.
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1: Thanks for spending time with us. Welcome into Tuesday. Wimbledon does not plan to allow an influx of influencers next year in hopes of avoiding the issues that have given a black eye to the current U.S. Open, which has seen matches interrupted by people taking photographs using bright lighting and making too much noise during points. The tournament gave official accreditation to 100 content creators. That's in addition to traditional journalists and broadcasters.

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3: Canada retaliates. I'm Dave Anthony, Fox News. New tariffs on American imports take effect today after trade talks broke down last month and President Trump imposed tariffs on Canadian goods.
4: It's the latest move in the trade fight between the two neighboring countries. Canada is posing tariffs as high as 50% on milk, steel, and aluminum products, 20% on cheese, seafood, or household appliances. The 50% tariffs on Canadian goods include products ranging

0: from wine to hockey equipment and cement, with several key Canadian exports, including energy and critical minerals, exempt.
1: That's Fox's Alex Hogan. Oil prices rising again this morning, up 2 to 3%, but not over Iran shipping disruptions in the Strait of Hormuz. The concern is Saudi Arabia this time.
2: Houthi rebels are said to have hit civilian and economic facilities in the Saudi cities of Abbas Jahan, Najran, and Kasmas Mashait. Dozens of people have been hurt. This a major escalation in the renewed conflict between Saudi Arabia and the Iran-backed militia in Yemen. Saudi officials are threatening retaliation.
1: That's Fox's Jonathan Savage. It's not making a direct hit, but Hurricane Lowell is brushing by the Hawaiian Islands where it's midnight now. Fox Weather's Katie Burns in Kauai.
3: Power is out for almost the entire island in Kauai. It is very dark and the storm surge is moving in. I just got off the phone with emergency management officials who say roads are impassable because of downed trees and power lines, but they're also impassable because of salt water moving in from the ocean, filling up streets that are a bit more inland with feet of salt water. So very dangerous.
1: Heavy rain could cause flooding on the Big Island. Lowell right now, a storm with 110 mile an hour top winds. It's primary day in New Hampshire with another socialist candidate on the ballot in the Senate primary. Karishma Manzoor facing off with Democratic Congressman Chris Pappas. On the Republican side, former senators squaring off Johnson Unu and Scott Brown. 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
5: 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I'm Nick Rudy with your local news. Bradford Gilley, the man accused of stabbing 11 people inside a Traverse City Walmart last year, waived his preliminary examination that was scheduled for yesterday. Prosecutor Noel Moggenberg says Gilley is not contesting probable cause and is pleading not guilty by reason of insanity. Gilley was found competent to stand trial in May, but his mental state at the time of the attack will be evaluated separately. He's accused of terrorism and 11 counts of assault with intent to murder. A one-year-old boy is expected to survive after an SUV crashed into a pond off Bunker Hill Road in Grand Traverse County last week. Weston was rescued from the submerged vehicle after being underwater about 11 minutes and receiving CPR for 52 minutes. His family says he has since opened his eyes but faces a lengthy recovery. Investigators are examining the vehicle's black box. The family believes Weston's mother suffered a seizure before the crash, though officials haven't confirmed that. Michigan third grade reading scores have hit their lowest level since the M-STEP began. Just 38.2% of third graders were proficient in English language arts this spring, down from 38.9% last year. Reading scores also declined in several other grades, while math proficiency for grades 3 through 8 stood at 35.5%. The results come as Michigan rolls out new literacy reforms, including science of reading training and dyslexia screening. Bear hunting season kicks off this week. The first bear hunting period of the year begins tomorrow in the Upper Peninsula. The DNR issued over 6,000 bear licenses. More than 72,000 people applied. The first hunt period runs through October 21st. In sports, the Tigers take on the Twins in the second game of their three-game series. First pitch is tonight at 6:40. And the long wait is nearly over. The NFL season kicks off tomorrow with a title rematch between the Patriots and Seahawks. The Lions will open up their season on Sunday at Ford Field, taking on the New Orleans Saints at 1:00.

0: Today, mostly cloudy with a slight chance of showers and a high near 75. Showers and a possible thunderstorm this evening with a low near 67. Tomorrow, more showers and storms early, a high near 75. And on Thursday, sunny and cooler, a high near 67. That's your weather forecast. I'm Nick Rudy for 102.3 and 103.3 FM, 1270 AM Triple Talk, WMKT.
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7: Thank you, Jerry Lewis. That was his voice, and that was the way he wrapped up his telethon all those years ago, which took place on Labor Day weekend. And it's all over now. It's back to school. It's September. It's back to the routine. And welcome to it. It's Michael Patrick Shields from the end of the road at the top of the world with a tale well calculated to keep you in suspense. And I'm going to say the officials in many of the news stories this weekend were at the top of the list for examining what to do, what to say, who wins, who loses, what happens next. And the two biggest stories, it seems to me, were the University of Michigan football game and the Lindsey Clancy trial, both of which rested in the hands of a jury and a judge and officials who made the call on both of those. I know it's a weird combination, but it is the two stories everyone was talking about this weekend, it seemed to be. So let us begin with the hung jury and the question of whether the mother who killed her three children and then attempted to kill herself by jumping from a window and is now paralyzed in a wheelchair went to trial, and her attorney, Kevin Redding, who has been on all of the news shows claiming that she should be found not guilty, maybe by reason of insanity, but more to the point that there was a reasonable doubt in the case, said this.
8: I'm representing a woman who is a fantastic, wonderful individual. This woman is so brave, so awesome. Every day she came in this courthouse, stood tall. No pun intended, the poor thing is in a wheelchair, as we all know, for the rest of her life. And sat there through 7 weeks of the trial where nobody had anything bad to say about her except for the two prosecutors and apparently Tim Cruz.
7: Except for the fact that she sent her husband to run errands and then dispatched of their three babies. I don't know what to think about this, except I did hear this weekend that there was another woman, I think in Illinois, who murdered her child and who had been obsessed or at least very interested in the Lindsey Clancy trial. So my concern is, at what stage does it set a precedent where you can just do it and say, well, I'm allowed to do it because there are chemicals in my body and voices telling me to do it. And then what happens if you have a man? There's a man now in a case this weekend, too, where his wife told him, or his girlfriend, I think it was, my old boyfriend was better than you in bed. And he got upset and went into a rage, and I think he killed her and her child. Well, he said, I blacked out. I don't remember any of it. So therefore, is he not guilty by reason of insanity or reasonable doubt? I don't know. Chris Cuomo, who used to be on CNN from the Cuomo political dynasty, I guess you want to call it, weighed in.
9: I'm going to let all this noise clear the zone

0: on the Lindsey Clancy situation and a lone holdout juror who admitted he had reasonable doubts about the prosecution's case but refused to let her go. I'm going to let that noise clear, but here's a signal. Why are so many people who are in favor of punishing Lindsey Clancy also MAGA supporters when you favor no legal accountability for the president and his administration, despite obvious illegality and corruption? Hypocrisy much?
1: Please don't see every damn thing in the lens of Donald Trump. Please. It's too late for that, isn't it? Everybody does it anyway. I wonder if Donald Trump would actually, he weighed in on Tiger Woods this weekend because that could be his, do I have this right? Tiger Woods could be his son-in-law if things keep going well. But anyway, they didn't go so well for Tiger because he too was in court. He got his license suspended for 5 years for driving not under the influence of alcohol, but of pain medication. It's the second time he's had a big accident with a car. And the judge told him, if you're caught driving again for any reason for the next 5 years, you're going to jail. And Tiger came outside the courtroom stone-faced, and some of the reporters tried to ask him about it, and here's what it sounded like.
2: Mr. Woods, are you happy to have this behind you?
3: Sorry, any comments?
1: Just stone face walked right by. I don't know. You know, the lady asked him if he's ever going to play golf again. He just keeps looking the other way and walking out. Why not at least look and say, thank you, I don't really want to talk about it, something to the media. Why not address them when he made so much money because of the media? I don't know. Easy for me to say, I guess. Maybe his attorney said don't say anything, but, you know, just saying. What did Donald Trump say about Tiger Woods? Well, he weighs in on everything, and he did on this issue.
4: I know Tiger very well. He's a great guy. He's unique in so many ways, and especially as an athlete, but also as a man. He suffers great pain. It's a very tough situation because they didn't find alcohol on him. He didn't test positive at all for alcohol. But he, because of his horrible back, he had, in my opinion, a bad doctor, but he had a back operation that did not work out well, and he is under pain. And so it's a tough deal when you're taking a painkiller because you're under pain and tremendous pain, and you have a problem and you test positive. He would have told him that. I mean, it's a prescription painkiller. But I thought it was very fair. I mean, I think he's going to have somebody drive him. I told him that a long time. Why don't you get somebody to drive you? So he's going to have somebody drive him from now on. And he's just a very special guy. I'm glad that was resolved.
1: Tony Romo, the quarterback turned announcer for CBS Sports on NFL coverage, said the same thing. It has to do with his back surgeries and the pills he had to take for that and an over-reliance on alcohol. That's why he was pulled over for drunk driving. How would you like to be judging all of these cases? Wait till you hear what happened at the Italian Grand Prix this weekend, too. Stay tuned for all of that and lots of politics. The man who is the running mate for John James, Jay DeBoyer, will be here along with Tim Golding from Americans for Prosperity and Brianna Scott, candidate for the Michigan State Board of Trustees. Much, much more coming your way. It's a Tuesday that feels like a Monday after Labor Day. And it's Michael Patrick Shields through the AT&T microphones.

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3: I'm Nicole Heslip with Ag Headline News. I'm Brownfield. A senior meteorologist at BAM Weather says a strengthening El Nino weather pattern could limit harvest windows this fall.
4: As we go further into October, the southern U.S. can start to trend a little bit wetter. And then as we roll into November, there's more potential for more moisture the later we go into the season. The earlier you can get going, probably the better off you are going to be.
3: An ag researcher says farmers can start planning management changes that could help them benefit from the 45Z Clean Fuel Production Tax Credit.
5: I think the biggest and the lowest hanging fruit is to optimize nitrogen management.
3: And an ag economist says the recent rally in commodity markets could impact crop insurance payouts this year.
6: And there is a potential for it to have a small impact on the RPLC.
3: Find all of these stories and more at brownfieldagnews.com. I'm Nicole Heslip with Brownfield.
7: We're taking a look here. Okay, he's jumping from out of bounds.
8: Hold on, we're still looking.
7: So when 18 is touching the football,
8: now.
7: Jim, do you see that?
9: It's dead when he touches the ball.
7: When 18's touching the football, we've got 1 second on the clock.
8: No, I'm sorry.
7: You see that?
8: I'm just keeping it on because I'm
9: touching
8: him up. But just hold on.
7: And we've got him.
10: You know, this weekend was perfect for football. You had three nights in a row of teams we could watch here and get into: Michigan State versus Toledo, and then Michigan Western, both home games. And then you had Notre Dame on Sunday, for what it's worth, which was good for about a half. Plenty of other games, too, but those were primetime games and primetime spreads. And Michigan State struggled much more with Toledo than they would have expected, and Michigan struggled into overtime, some might say, with Western Michigan. I'm wondering if we should make the Michigan-Michigan State game a pregame, preseason game for them so they can get tuned up on each other right down the road from each other before they go out and dare to play these MAC teams. Anyway, it was a surprise, and of course, it looked like Western Michigan, for all the world, had won that game. And for whatever reason, the Wolverines went, as Bob Ufer used to say, like a hot knife through butter in their opening possession, scored a touchdown, and until the one with a second left, there wasn't another touchdown the entire game by either team. But Western Michigan had them beat, and now people will leave that forever. And if you don't add a second to the clock, that's what it would have been. And so, where to begin? You heard the TV call there. They're telling us that what we saw on TV was different than the actual clock. And so there will be people who always will believe Western won that game, and there will be people who always will believe

0: Marines won that game. I saw the Western Michigan University president, who apparently was a prosecutor at some stage in the legal world, and he said he looked over everything, and he decided the judgment was correct. Nothing to see here except a learning situation for his students, and that's what college sports is supposed to be all about. We also heard from the Western Michigan coach Lance Taylor, who he coached at Alabama for Nick Saban, I think, if I have that correct. And here's what he sounded like after the game.
1: So I have not seen the clip. Several people have mentioned it to me that the game was over. I think, you know, one, our commissioner has already reached out. Normally he handles those type of situations and reviews. I thought that the crew tonight did a really nice job handling multiple close calls and review situations. We had several where the spot was questioned and reviewed, and those calls went our way and the review went our way. And so I'll let our commissioner and those guys handle it. At the end of the day, you don't always control those situations, or is there a second left on the clock. We talk a lot about just respond regardless of what the circumstances are. We can't control whether there's a second left on the clock or not. We went out the first time, we defended perfectly, the Hail Mary situation. I thought our guys did an excellent job. I know when I looked up at the clock, it was past zeros before we touched it. I knew that they would review it. It was the last play of the game, and because we defended it so well, wasn't worried or concerned about our guys going out and defending it the second time. And unfortunately, we did not defend it as well the second time, and a little bit different. He threw it the first time. He threw it towards the back of the goal line, out of bounds.
0: The second time, somehow it managed to get caught. And then Bryce Underwood had an angry face for about 2 minutes after the game was over. That was kind of unusual. Here's what Michigan's brand new coach, Kyle Whittingham, said.
2: Well, yeah, obviously the extra second was huge. As I watched the first Hail Mary end and the ball sailed out of the back of the end zone, as I glanced at the clock, I was pretty sure there was 1 second left, but that obviously is not up to me. But as the refs went to replay, they confirmed it. And so gave us one more opportunity, and that second time around, Bryce threw a perfect ball because the first one he sailed it out the back, which gives us no chance to catch it. And JJ made a phenomenal catch. Doesn't surprise me. That's who he is. I see him make contested catches every day in practice. And offensive line gave Bryce enough time to launch it. And so this game will go down in history, Michigan history. I don't know if it's in a positive way, but it'll go down in history for certain.
0: He's so low-key and practical, isn't he? So calm. And it is a game of precision and then not precision. For instance, there were a number of times the ball was spotted and the chains are brought out, and it's so antiquated, isn't it? Could be an inch, could be 2 inches, the toe goes past the pole, and we call that fair and square, and it's totally imprecise. And also, the Wolverines had a hideous face mask penalty that went uncalled. So these things happen, but it takes a lot of Caglionis to put a second back on the clock after a dramatic finish like that, if you ask me. I think I would have swallowed my whistle and ran for the exit if I were an official. As for Bryce Underwood, people are upset with his performance. Kyle Whittingham has defended him to this point.
3: Kyle, what's the secret sauce in helping the quarterback cut down on turnovers?
2: Well, coaching, just in the film room, going through the decision process on the film, coaching every rep of every practice, and you can't be so. I don't know what the word is, but you got to let him have a little bit of freedom and not be in his ear constantly, but just, continually helping him progress and identify his mistakes and things he can do better. And Bryce is an outstanding athlete as far as being coachable and being, a student of the game and just really a work ethic. I mean, he's the whole package in that regard, without a doubt.
0: And he's the captain, too, so it's unlikely they're going to replace him. However, Whittingham said there has to be some improvement.
2: Yeah, I think you want your quarterback to be confident, and if that's his

0: belief and feel, that's great. I mean, I have no problem with that. You know, may be in his best interest maybe to not put that pressure on himself in that way. But
1: I think he said he's the greatest of all time or something like that. Well, it didn't look like it, that's for sure. But it's only, what is it, $10 million? That's all. It's not the money. It's the amount. It's Michael Patrick Shields with you. More to come. Stay right there. We'll be right here.
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1: Dennis Muchmore was chief of staff for Governor Rick Snyder. Do you think John James knows what he's getting into if he's elected governor?
4: Well, I'm not sure anybody really knows what they're getting into. I think Gretchen had probably a little bit better idea what she was getting into than most people do for these issues, and they come at you on a daily basis. 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
1: Michael Patrick Shields with you. One of our radio stations is WKZO in Kalamazoo. If you were listening to the Western Michigan University Bronco call of the conclusion of that University of Michigan football game Saturday night, sounded like this.
5: Here they come. They rush four. Underwood back to pass, standing at the 40. Airs this one up, short of the goal line. It's batted around, and it is caught for a touchdown. Touchdown on the final play of the game. And Michigan wins it on a Hail Mary with 1 second left in the game. Unbelievable. Final score, Michigan 13, Western Michigan 12.
1: Meanwhile, on national TV, NBC is trying to figure out exactly what happened.
6: Terry McCauley, we talked about it when it happened live, but let's go back to that play. They put 1 second back on the clock. Take us through it.
7: Our producer, and he tells us that our inset clock is in sync, is the actual stadium clock. The ball isn't even close to touching a player when it goes to zero. Now, their system, their Hawkeye system, apparently either was had different sync, a different sync or whatever, and they came up with 1 second when it touched the players. I don't see how that happened, assuming our clock is correct. It is clearly not touching the player. The ball is clearly still in the air when the clock goes to zero on our screen. So, the Big Ten's going to have to tell a lot of us, how did they get to 1 second on this play?
1: Mike Nichols, the attorney, says that it was a nice overtime win for Michigan. And some people are saying, welcome to Ann Arbor, set your clocks back 1 second. All kinds of memes this weekend, to say the least, after the Western Michigan University Wolverine game. Clockgate, we all remember East Lansing, too, where there was an extra second for the Spartans, or was there? It's Michael Patrick Shields moving quickly this morning, and welcome through the AT&T microphones. Where Northern Michigan comes to talk. Triple Talk, 102.3 and 103.3 FM, 1270 AM, WMKT.
8: 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I'm Nick Rudy with your local news. Bradford Gilley, the man accused of stabbing 11 people inside a Traverse City Walmart last year, waived his preliminary examination that was scheduled for yesterday. Prosecutor Noel Magenberg says Gilley is not contesting probable cause and is pleading not guilty by reason of insanity. Gilley was found competent to stand trial in May.

0: but his mental state at the time of the attack will be evaluated separately. He's accused of terrorism and 11 counts of assault with intent to murder. A one-year-old boy is expected to survive after an SUV crashed into a pond off Bunker Hill Road in Grand Traverse County last week. Weston was rescued from the submerged vehicle after being underwater about 11 minutes and receiving CPR for 52 minutes. His family says he has since opened his eyes but faces a lengthy recovery. Investigators are examining the vehicle's black box. The family believes Weston's mother suffered a seizure before the crash, though officials haven't confirmed that. Michigan third grade reading scores have hit their lowest level since the M-STEP began. Just 38.2% of third graders were proficient in English language arts this spring, down from 38.9% last year. Reading scores also declined in several other grades, while math proficiency for grades 3 through 8 stood at 35.5%. The results come as Michigan rolls out new literacy reforms, including science of reading training and dyslexia screening. Bear hunting season kicks off this week. The first bear hunting period of the year begins tomorrow in the Upper Peninsula. The DNR issued over 6,000 bear licenses. More than 72,000 people applied. The first hunt period runs through October 21st. In sports, the Tigers take on the Twins in the second game of their three-game series. First pitch is tonight at 6:40. And the long wait is nearly over. The NFL season kicks off tomorrow with a title rematch between the Patriots and Seahawks. The Lions will open up their season on Sunday at Ford Field, taking on the New Orleans Saints at 1. Today, mostly cloudy with a slight chance of showers and a high near 75. Showers and a possible thunderstorm this evening with a low near 67. Tomorrow, more showers and storms early, a high near 75. And on Thursday, sunny and cooler, a high near 67. That's your weather forecast. I'm Nick Rudy for 102.3 and 103.3 FM, 1270 AM Triple Talk, WMKT.
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2: Buongiorno, piacere di conoscerti. Michael Patrick Shields, come sta? Tutto bene? Wow, Italy is where it's at these days, as we talked last week about the Venice Film Festival, and then came the Italian Grand Prix at the Temple of Speed outside Milano at Monza. And good heavens, the storyline that took place there resulted in this song being sung by the Tifosi and the rest of the crowd, too, who had gathered around the trophy celebration. And that song you're hearing in the background was sung by the winner, Kimi Antonelli, the first Italian in 60 years to win the race. And Carol Petrosini was there to watch him come from 19th place and also watch one of the Ferraris crash right out. Charles Leclerc on the second lap, and the other Ferrari just sort of went backwards with Sir Lewis Hamilton. What a drama it was. Carol Petrosini is with IC Bellagio. You can go to icbellagio.com. It stands for Italian Connection, Bellagio.com, and plan your trip to places like the Venice Film Festival or the Italian Grand Prix or even upcoming America's Cup races, which will take place in Napoli. Buongiorno and welcome back to the program.
3: Buongiorno, Michael. How are you?
2: Were you singing that song, too, with everybody when the race was over?
3: Of course. That's not even a question, yes.
2: What is that song all about?
3: I was jumping on the sofa.
2: What do the words mean?
3: It's one of the most traditional Italian songs, really, that we sing for all kind of festival and parties. And it's like, this is the reason why I love you.
2: This is the reason why I love you. Well, you know, for everybody who was there to root for Ferrari and saw the two cars not finish in the top three or make the podium, as they say, their hearts were cured with young Kimi Antonelli with his seventh

Grand Prix victory, coming from 19th place. And there he was with the champagne, taking his shirt off, enjoying it all. And then came the Italian national anthem. It sounded like this, and I wonder if there was a tear in your eye.

0: you describe, Carol, what's it like to be at the Temple of Speed at a moment like that?
1: That is really one-of-a-kind experience that it only happened to you once in a life. Then, of course, as all Italians, we all, you know, support Ferrari always, all over, but at the same time, we love our Italians, our friends Italians. So we were kind of stuck in between supporting Ferrari, supporting Kimi, and at the end, Kimi gave us one of the best day for sport lovers in the history, or at least for this year. Very emotional.
0: Kimi Antonelli, this is a funny thing. He was put in last place to start because of some sort of penalty, and he said, that's okay. Next thing you know, he wins the race from the 19th position, which is unheard of. The first Italian in 60 years to win the Italian Grand Prix. And then Tony Cuthbert, to me, I always say Italians do things in style. He's got the lead. He's got one lap to go, and he decides, you know what? I'm going to make this the fastest lap of the race of anybody, when he could have just, you know, I'm sure that his team wanted him to take it easy, get the thing across the finish line. Oh, no. He put the pedal to the floor, and Carol and Tony, it sounded like this.
2: Italia, Farina, Ascari, due volte, e Scarfiotti, e adesso c'è Kimi Antonelli! Kimi Antonelli H12 vince il Gran Premio d'Italia! 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
0: You don't have to speak Italian to understand what that was all about, Carol. But you had...
1: Yeah, but you know, the Italian commentators, they're very passionate. I hope like people can... I would love people to understand English, because it was very emotional also to hear them.
0: And it was also very hot from what it looked like. The temperatures were nearly in the 90s Fahrenheit. I hope you had enough Aperol spritz and champagne to stay nice and cool and hydrated.
1: We had a lot of incredible wine and spritz and champagne, so yeah, that helped us. But it was very hot, yes.
0: Do you know what's amazing to me when you watch the Venice Film Festival, where it was equally hot, by the way, and it's still going on, but you see these actors and actresses show up in gowns and tuxedos in the heat on the boats, on the Lido. They don't even look the least bit bothered by the heat, or they don't even seem to be perspiring.
1: You're right. I don't know how they do, because even in Venice, actually, was temperature was very high. You know, it's still summertime here in Italy, so we are enjoying the warm and the sun.
0: I was watching a clip here with the Italian Prime Minister, Giorgia Meloni, since you're speaking of translating English into Italian. We'll play it for you, and can you tell us, it seemed like a very charming moment. What did she say here?
3: In Africa dilagava. So bella, grazie, adesso. Dopo. Amore, ti richiamo. È mia figlia, scusate. Allora, dicevo, ho fatto 3 telefonate.
0: What was that all about?
1: I think someone from the public told her that she's beautiful, and she's like, oh yes, I'm beautiful, I know, thank you. And then her daughter called her, and she was like, oh yeah, my love, I'll call you in a bit.
0: Right in front of the giant crowd, eh?
1: Yeah.
0: Well, that's cute. Okay, so these places that we're all dreaming about going, and that you were able to attend, the Italian Grand Prix at the Temple of Speed, the Venice Film Festival, and upcoming in Naples, the America's Cup race.

0: stands for Italian Connection, and you'll have a conversation, and as Carol just said, find out what's important to you. Maybe you want to see the Pope. Maybe you want to taste wine. Maybe you want to see where the Ferraris are made. Maybe you want to go on a gondola and propose to someone, or maybe you even want to have a wedding, or a honeymoon, or an anniversary, or maybe you just want to live la dolce vita. 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Grazie mille. Ciao.
1: Grazie, Michael. Ciao. 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

0: 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And by the way, there were some storms and tornadoes in parts of the state, all kinds of wild weather. And at that moment, you really depend on Consumers Energy across the states, and we do for sure. And so as we move into the week here, it's Tuesday, not Monday. It'll feel like Monday. Brian Wheeler is the media relations specialist for Consumers Energy, and he's got plans moving forward. He sure does. He's going to share them with us right now. Welcome back to the program.
1: Hey,

0: I'm going to say happy Tuesday just to remind myself. Like you said, it's not Monday.
1: You kind of have to say it over and over. But that means we're closer to Friday, so that's okay.
0: Yeah.
1: That's how it goes. And we're also closer, as I understand it, to new power sources.
0: Yeah, we sure are. And, you know, last week, before the long weekend, Consumers Energy unveiled what we call our energy supply plan. And just to think about it really quickly, a lot of times we talk about storms and power outages, you know, the issues that can affect our day-to-day, our power. But this is really the big picture going back to the source. Think about where does your energy come from? And over the last generation, a lot has changed. We're doing a lot more with solar, wind, battery storage, storing lots of energy in large-scale batteries, which was completely unheard of, say, 20 years ago, now becomes more commonplace.
1: Another thing that's obviously important, and I just mentioned it a second ago when it comes to storms, is reliable, efficient generation of power. Where and how does that happen?
0: Yeah, you know, what we're talking about is actually a real expansion of our energy sources right here in our state. So we're talking about building more solar, more wind, a pair of natural gas plants that we want to build in the Bay region, say Flint and Bay City, that area. And when you think about meeting Michigan's needs, we're developing solutions that focus here in our state. We're going to be investing in communities, spending tens of billions of dollars over the next 20 years, which of course means construction jobs, operating jobs once these facilities come into play, and more money for our local tax base, so more money for schools and fire departments, that sort of thing.
1: Wait a minute now, Brian, all this investment, is that going to cost us, the consumer?
0: I figured you'd be asking about that. And, you know, it's the right question to ask because keeping customers' bills at the forefront is really the priority for us. We believe that what we're proposing here can get the job done in terms of meeting the needs of all of our customers. I mean, energy 24/7 every day of the year. And we're expecting that our long-term plans were going to keep any increase in costs to inflation or less. And you might say, well, what does inflation mean? Because, you know, groceries and gasoline have been going up all over the place. But we're expecting 3% or less inflation in our customers' costs over time. So the idea is to keep our impact on customers' bills manageable. We're going to get you assistance and find you ways to reduce your energy usage, which is good for the grid, good for your bills, and then ultimately get you help if you need it, all while serving Michigan 24/7 every day of the year.
1: That sort of rate of inflation, 3% or whatever it is now, that's been standard for years, right?
0: Yeah, and that's what we're projecting going forward. So, you know, for your consumer's energy bill, we want to keep any increases to 3% or less. But ultimately, just remember how much you pay for your bill is affected by how much energy you use. And that's where we have programs, ways to reduce. We've saved billions of dollars. We expect to save billions more on your bills in the years to come. We want to work with you to find ways to make your business more effective and cut costs, and certainly at home as well.
1: Some of the things are surprisingly simple, and that's what you make available to customers all the time. They're sometimes so simple, they're surprising ways to keep the bills down.
0: Well, it's a fair point. You know, part of it is technology. Over that last generation, those last 20 years, more energy-efficient appliances, the fridge, the dishwasher that you buy, use far less energy than traditional, the light bulbs in your house. But then we have programs that allow you to benefit from shifting your energy usage to different times of day. To really focus in on your bill and look at our online energy dashboard, which I know we've talked about, that lets you see how much energy you use and find ways to reduce it.
1: And to talk about putting money back into the community, we're talking about thousands of construction jobs and permanent positions, too.
0: I think that's important. Again, we're a Michigan company. We serve nearly 2 million homes and businesses here in Michigan when it comes to electricity. So it's important that we work with our communities and make those investments in our state because as we're going to be making those investments to serve customers, let's do it in ways that communities have a front row seat to and see the benefits. Just those two projects in the Bay region are going to create hundreds of construction jobs, dozens of permanent jobs, and we're talking about nearly a $4 billion investment just in those two communities alone.
1: Well, I'm glad you're here with us on a regular basis because, as I mentioned, we're back to school now, but we're also really into the heat of the election as we get close to that first Tuesday.

0: in November, and sometimes you hear power companies brought up in campaigns, and sometimes you're not sure what to believe and all that sort of thing. So that's why we turn to Brian Wheeler at Consumers Energy. And what is the best place to get information on an ongoing basis about consumers, about our bill? What do we do if it gets too expensive for us, et cetera?
1: Yeah, you know, consumersenergy.com, you can create an online account to see your energy usage every day, find ways to save. 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
0: Thank you very much. We take our power for granted when we flip the switch and we want it there. 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They want it to be reliable, they want it to be affordable, and they want it to be clean. And that's the message coming through from Brian Wheeler. It's Michael Patrick Shields with you all across Michigan, where many of you are using Consumers Energy right as we speak to listen to this program, and I sure am glad you are. Through the AT&T microphones, it's MPS and back in a flash.
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0: His great-grandson, George Herbert Walker Bush. Blue Cross has Michigan covered head to toe, inside and out, ready to help with health and wellness resources for the body and mind, and you can learn more at bcbsm.com. They played that Walker Cup at Lahinch, which is the very first golf course in all of Ireland and the very first golf course that I ever played when I went to Ireland there in County Clare, not far from Shannon Airport, and I think it was the last golf course I ever played with my father, Art Shields, before before he passed away. So up the Ra, congratulations to Ireland. And just down the road, the Irish Open will be held this week at Doonbeg, where we broadcast a couple of times our St. Patrick's.

0: Day show over the years. If the Dodgers are going to three-peat for the World Series, Tony Cuthbert, they're going to be doing without Shohei Ohtani.
1: And that's why they made the moves they did at the trade deadline to bring in Tarek Skubal, and they had a pretty good starting rotation prior to all of that. Hey, the Dodgers did beat the Reds yesterday 6-3 as we're going to wind down our baseball coverage because football is getting underway in full force this week. We had the Brewers beat the Cubs 4-3, and oh yeah, the Tigers. They did beat the Twins 5-4 in downtown Detroit. Kevin McGonigal, how about a solo home run? Riley Green also had a two-run shot. So Detroit has won two of their last three, and they continue that homestand tonight. Now, NFL action begins tomorrow across the board. We have the Seahawks hosting the Patriots, a Super Bowl rematch. And then the next day, we have the Rams taking on the 49ers. That is a big-time game, and it's in Australia. And believe it or not, the Rams have yet to fly out of LAX. They're going to do it tonight and then arrive in Melbourne on Thursday morning, 24 hours in advance of this game against the 49ers. The Niners arrived last Friday. They are spending the whole week there, so you will see how this works out for either team. I'm not sure on that one. College football this weekend, Michigan State brings in Eastern, and Michigan brings in, Oklahoma. That should be fun. That's brought to you by Dean Transportation.
0: Oklahoma, where the wind goes whipping down the plains. Sorry. Exit stage right. Gong Show. Michael Patrick Shields. 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
9: A hurricane is brushing by Hawaii. I'm Dave Anthony, Fox News, and at 1 o'clock in the morning there, Kauai is feeling low the most.
10: It's now about 90 miles due west of us here on the island of Kauai. We're in Kailua. Winds have gusted down nearby Lihue Airport to 84 miles an hour, sustained at 55.
9: Fox Weather's Mike Seidel.
10: The Pacific Ocean way out of its banks, coming across the seawall, across the beach. The whole area here around these hotels is underwater. There's a lot of debris. Power outages, 91% of the island out without power.
9: And Hurricane Lowell's heavy rain stretches east even toward the Big Island, where flooding is a concern. Canada is fighting back in a renewed trade war with the U.S. New tariffs in effect today.
11: After renewed trade talks fell apart with Canada, the Trump administration announced additional tariffs on more than $20 billion worth of goods. Canadian officials then announced retaliatory tariffs ranging from 15 to 50% on everything from dairy to furniture, aluminum, tools, sewing equipment, makeup, stoves, radiators, prefabricated structures, and more. Prime Minister Mark Carney said last week when the Trump administration stops throwing

0: shade and doing memes, talks can resume.
1: That's Fox's Jessica Rosenthal. Oil prices up 2 to 3% as the Iran conflict spills again into Saudi Arabia, where Iran-backed Houthi rebels in Yemen attacked facilities in several Saudi cities. In addition to recent attacks on oil tankers in the Red Sea, Saudi Arabia vowing to retaliate. Russia attacked Ukraine again overnight, killing at least two people after another U.S. attempt to stop the war.
2: Fighting was paused over the weekend as U.S. envoys Jared Kushner and Steve Witkoff arrived in Kyiv for their first official visit to Ukraine, this after visiting Moscow in a renewed push to end the war. The main targets in these overnight attacks were Kyiv and the southern Odessa region.
1: That's Fox's Jonathan Savage, and it's primary day, polls opening in New Hampshire. 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
4: 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I'm Nick Rudy with your local news. Bradford Gilley, the man accused of stabbing 11 people inside a Traverse City Walmart last year, waived his preliminary examination that was scheduled for yesterday. Prosecutor Noel Moggenberg says Gilley is not contesting probable cause and is pleading not guilty by reason of insanity. Gilley was found competent to stand trial in May, but his mental state at the time of the attack will be evaluated separately. He's accused of terrorism and 11 counts of assault with intent to murder. About 34,000 people took part in the 68th annual Mackinac Bridge Walk yesterday, up about 1,000 people from last year. Participants walked the 5 miles across the Mighty Mack from Mackinac City to St. Ignace, with some making the trip multiple times. This year also marked Governor Whitmer's final year leading the walk, as she'll be term limited in January. MDOT is beginning a $45 million project to transform the I-75 and M-32 interchange in Gaylord into a diverging diamond. Work is starting today with traffic crossovers, M-32 resurfacing, tree clearing, and detour improvements. The biggest impacts are expected next year and in 2028 when crews replace the I-75 bridges and rebuild portions of M-32. MDOT plans to keep one lane open in each direction through most of the project. A new report from the Michigan League for Public Policy says the state's workforce economy has weakened in recent years. Michigan's unemployment rate is 5% compared with 4.2% nationally. Nearly 125,000 people left the workforce between June 2025 and this past June, largely due to retirement and caregiving. The report says wages have barely increased, while rising costs for housing, food, and child care continue to pressure working families. In sports, the Tigers take on the Twins in the second game of their three-game series. First pitch is tonight at 6:40, and the long wait is nearly over. The NFL season kicks off tomorrow with a title rematch between the Patriots and Seahawks. The Lions will open up their season on Sunday at Ford Field, taking on the New Orleans Saints at 1. Today, mostly cloudy with a slight chance of showers and a high near 75. Showers and a possible thunderstorm this evening with a low near 67. Tomorrow, more showers and storms early, a high near 75. And on Thursday, sunny and cooler, a high near 67. That's your weather forecast. I'm Nick Rudy for 102.3 and 103.3 FM, 1270 AM Triple Talk, WMKT.
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0: 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Here's Michigan's Michael Patrick Shields.
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5: That is the voice of the late Governor George Romney. It's Michael Patrick Shields looking back in history and looking forward, because politics is our family business in Medias tot virtus. The truth is in the middle, and we are in the middle of the state in Lansing, the state capital, on radio stations across the state, including Lansing, Grand Rapids, Kalamazoo, Traverse City, Petoskey, Charlevoix, Cadillac, Benton Harbor in the great Southwest, and Muskegon, Big Rapids, Reed City, everywhere at mibigshow.com. Everywhere our voice is heard during this election season, and Tim Golding is the state director for Americans for Prosperity Michigan. He will be co-hosting this hour with me, because it's time to really dive deep into the elections. And Tim Golding, I appreciate your expertise very much. I know you're a man on the move. Recently you were in Washington and you were in Texas, and you're all across Michigan every time I look, talking to candidates, talking to voters, and talking to our radio listeners today.
6: Yes, we are, and happy to be doing so. Glad to be back in Michigan for a couple days.
5: It's amazing how quickly it'll be November before we know it, and then it'll be early voting and mail-in voting. So time is precious already. What are the headlines for you right now in this election? You've seen many of them before. This one seems to be rather sensational and very, very important.
6: Yeah, I think the biggest thing in this election is socialism and what that could potentially do to our state and to our country. We've got some really great candidates running in all of our offices, and for all the different offices, from state offices to the federal offices. But I think the overarching thing that people are talking about the most is the threats of socialism and what that could do in dismantling our country and our Constitution and what we've known for 250 years, what's made us so great. So we're actively working every day, pushing back at that, having conversations with people and warning them of the dangers of socialism and the candidates that want to push those policies.
5: I would suggest that there might be people listening right now who aren't really sure what socialism means. They hear it tossed around quite a bit. To state it simply, it's government takeover of private sector business and resources. Is that fair?
6: Yeah, that's a very accurate description of it for sure. And if you look at, say, Abdul Sayed, what he wants to do with your health care, with your grocery stores, with your rental units, whatever that is, he wants the government to control that from cradle to grave for people. They want the government to be bigger and they want you to be smaller. And as long as I have air in my lungs, I'm going to be pushing back against that.
5: And that air in your lungs is a voice. And every one of us has a voice, and not only just to vote, but to get involved, to campaign, to donate if we want, to be an advocate for what we feel is important. And that's one of the things that Americans for Prosperity does. It gives anyone listening right now access to make their voice heard.
6: Absolutely right. We're the largest grassroots advocacy group in the country on the right side of the aisle, and we will train you, teach you, empower you, encourage you, and help you use your voice in a lot of different ways to make an impact in your community, in your state, and in our country for conservative values, limited government principles. We would do that every day across the state and across the country, and we can help you define your why and make a difference so that you can live in the country that gives you the most freedoms and the opportunities, very much unlike socialism.
5: AmericansForProsperity.org, and of course there's a Michigan element, and Tim Golding is the state director of that. One of the things that you've done over the last year, and actually you sort of do it all the time, is speak to not only elected officials but candidates. The man you have brought us today is both. Jay DeBoyer, the running mate for John James. He would be lieutenant governor if John James, the Republican, is elected, but he's also a state representative and chair of the House Oversight Committee, and he's on our AT&T line right this very moment, just a block we are from where your office would be and has been for a while now anyway. Sir, welcome to the airwaves.

0: Welcome. Yep, I appreciate that. Thank you, Michael. This is kind of exciting to be able to sit and talk through some of these things with you guys, because I think that, the future of Michigan, we hear the old adage all the time, the future, this is the most important election that we've ever experienced. And I'm going to tell you that structurally for the state of Michigan, this is the most important election because it is a fundamental potential change in the direction, in not in a good way, in my opinion. But thanks for having me.
1: Go ahead, Tim. I know that you've talked with Jay for a long time now, but it's nice for us to be able to hear the things that are important to the two of you.
2: Yeah, absolutely. And Jay is a stalwart over there in the Capitol, works hard every day for Michigan families, representing his constituents very well. But what I wanted him to talk about today, Jay, if you don't mind, is talk about RX Kids and that program in the state. A lot of people don't know about it, but doesn't do it exactly what people think it's going to do. So if you could walk us through that in the next 20, 30 minutes or whatever we have, that would be fantastic.
0: Yep, absolutely. So really quickly, I guess it's important that we talk about just a broad overview of what RX Kids is. RX Kids at this point, to this moment at least, is a $300 million taxpayer commitment by the current administration to the program called RX Kids. Now, just for what it's worth, the first time I heard the term RX Kids, I don't know what comes to your minds when you hear RX Kids, but in my mind and in other people who have inquired, they've thought, is this like a prescription drug program to help kids or underserved children? Which to me is probably named by design, but that is not at all even remotely close to what this is. This is literally a direct cash payment from your taxpayer dollars to pregnant mothers or mothers with newly born children. Now, again, on face value, we look at that and we say, well, hey, what's wrong with helping pregnant mothers or helping, newly born children or mothers of newly born children? And again, on face value, there's nothing wrong with that. However, this particular program is a guaranteed income program, meaning it's literally just money sent to them. There's no guardrails. There's no parameters. There's no qualifiers. You could be in our country illegally and you qualify. You could be a millionaire and you qualify. You can spend the money on absolutely anything. There is no parameters on which that money has to be spent. There's no review of how you spent it. There's no review of have you qualified legally to obtain it. And what it really is it is a precursor to a larger structure of a guaranteed basic income for all. And that isn't just my interpretation, gentlemen. That is the words of the founders. That is the words of the director. That is the conferences they've attended. It is the membership of their advisory board. So it is a $300 million, to this point, commitment by the taxpayers through the current administration.
1: That is a wake-up call, and we will continue with the potential Lieutenant Governor and Tim Golding, Americans for Prosperity with MPS.
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2: I'm Nicole Heslip with Ag Headline News. I'm Brown Field. A senior meteorologist at BAM Weather says a strengthening El Nino weather pattern could limit harvest windows this fall.
3: As we go further into October, the southern U.S. can start to trend a little bit wetter. And then as we roll into November, there's more potential for more moisture the later we go into the season. The earlier you can get going, probably the better off you are going to be.
2: An ag researcher says farmers can start planning management changes that could help them benefit from the 45Z Clean Fuel Production Tax Credit.
4: I think the biggest and the lowest hanging fruit is to optimize nitrogen management.
2: And an ag economist says the recent rally in commodity markets could impact crop insurance payouts this year.
5: And there is a potential for it to have a small impact on the RPLC.
2: Find all of these stories and more at brownfieldagnews.com. I'm Nicole Heslip with Brownfield.
0: Tim Golding is paying attention. He's the state director of Americans for Prosperity, Michigan, because it's Michael Patrick Shields, 21 years of hosting this syndicated radio program across the state of Michigan. And when I heard RX Kids, I thought, oh, there's prescription drugs for little ones. Who's going to argue with that? And then along came Representative Jay DeBoyer on our airwaves with us right now, along with Tim Golding. You recognize his name because he is the running mate of John James, who's running for governor. And he said, it's not that at all. And that was an eye-opener, and he was explaining to us in the previous segment what it actually is and where it actually could go. And so I would ask you, Tim Golding and Jay DeBoyer, what is the mechanism? What happens next? And what do you want us to do about it? We'll start with Tim Golding.
6: Yeah, so Rep. DeBoyer, you told us what it's a $300 million tax payout, basically guaranteed income for people with absolutely no guardrails. Anyone can qualify, anybody can collect the money. So I guess the next question is, who is overseeing this? Who benefits the most from it? And what size are the payments, and how long does that last? Does somebody collect a $100 check a month for the rest of their life? Or what are the nuts and bolts of it, and what are the downsides of it that you see?
7: Yeah, so it is directed by Dr. Mona Hanna from the Michigan State University. Michigan State University oversees the operation of the program. What it is, it's, upon evidence of pregnancy, you can get about a $500 check, and then there, depending on where you are, meaning jurisdiction, let's say if you live in the city of Detroit, or you live in Flint, or you live in a community that has engaged in this, you can get another $500 a month for from depending between 6 months and 12 months after the birth of the child. A $1,500 upfront, and then another $500 a month, either 6 or 12 months. But again, yep, you have to prove legitimacy, meaning that you have to provide doctor's evidence that you're pregnant to get that payout. But it's not a statewide program, which, by the way, as you guys are aware, we have multiple safety net programs for for mothers, for children, for families.

0: that is managed throughout the state of Michigan's government, all of those which have guardrails, how you qualify, how much you're entitled to, what you can spend that money on, how it can be used. This is actually in addition to that. And this income does not go against any qualifier that you have to qualify for, you know, any other state program. So it is a ruse is what it is. The argument is we're just trying to help kids, we're just trying to help babies. And ironically, it's targeted at predominantly Democrat voter strongholds. Again, as I said, it's not statewide. So it is used as a means of connection to individuals in that community. And then what they do is they take the data from RX kids, meaning their collected data of the mothers and children, and then they track their voting habits. And in their own words, they use those voting habits and they compare them against state voter files, which, by the way, were not given to other agencies when other agencies asked to review the state voter files, but they were given to this entity called RX Kids to review their voting habits and try to encourage their voting habits. Now, to me, listen, we all love kids. We all love pregnant moms. We all want to take care of people who are in a circumstance that they need to be taken care of. But when you paint a picture of something that is to take care of kids, but at the end of the day, when you drill down, you find out everyone involved is more interested in voter data and manipulating votes, there's where you really should start to get concerned if you're a taxpayer.
1: Yeah, that's a trip into crazy town. That's insane that with all the other state programs we have to help mothers and children and stuff like that, this is just a freebie that, and I'd heard that before, that it was just going towards Dem strongholds. And can you explain that a little bit in a minute? But also, like, when did this start, and who came up with this crazy idea? Which elected official or whoever came up with this?
0: Well, it came through the Gretchen Whitmer administration. It was started as Dr. Mona's dream, right? So she came forward, and she, by the way, she sits on boards and has advisory. She has an advisory board of RX Kids that is packed with names of all the individuals you would not be surprised to see on her. People like Jocelyn Benson's husband is on the advisory board. Abdul El Saeed was on the advisory board. He's no longer on the advisory board. People from the Economic Security Project are on the advisory board. People who are members of Guaranteed Basic Income for All committees and organizations are on the board, of which Dr. Mona speaks at all of their conferences. But this was started simply as a pipe dream, in my opinion, that if we pay people, we can influence people. Ultimately, that's the outcome. And when you look at the entities in the state of Michigan, when I say, I guess I mean jurisdictions that are receiving this, 8 or 9 out of the 10 are hard-leaning left blue communities. By the way, they've expanded into Ohio now, and they're in Cleveland. Cleveland is a strong left-leaning stronghold in Ohio. So now they're in Ohio.
1: Our tax dollars are going to Ohio?
0: Well, I would say that they're probably not going directly as payments into Ohio, but they're certainly funding infrastructure in Michigan that is enabling them to expand into Ohio. Between Michigan State and the entity that does the distribution of the funds, it's about 15% of that $300 million. So quick math on that, what's that, about $45 million taken for administrative. Yeah. $45 million taken for administrative oversight of this money. And and here's the thing. My question is what administrative oversight? You have no guardrails.
1: Well,
0: you literally have no guardrails. You just write a check.
1: We got a couple of seconds left. How can we do to help spread the word on this? What help do you need?
0: Well, education of individuals, because as we said originally, you think RX Kids and you think this is good. We're going to help children. And at the
2: Now you know better, thanks to Tim Golding at Americans for Prosperity, Michael Patrick Shields, and the potential Lieutenant Governor.
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1: Tim Golding is here, American for Prosperity State Director, and Jay DeBoyer, the state representative who is the running mate of gubernatorial candidate John James, the Republican. And Representative DeBoyer, how has your life changed since you've been named the running mate?
2: Well, I can tell you what, it's pretty exciting to have an opportunity to be first selected by John James to stand next to him to try to turn the state around. And, you know, obviously it's gotten busy. We're traveling all over state. We're talking to voters. We're hearing what they're having to say. And, you know, what we're hearing the most is, you know, can you help stabilize Michigan to make it a better economic state to be in? Can you give us better opportunity to expand business, be entrepreneurs, and, you know, maintain a job? Can you make the environment better for the business world so more job creation occurs? So it's pretty exciting. It's humbling to be able to stand in a position like that, which I never expected. It wasn't on my, you know, bingo card, if you will, that I ever was going to be at that level. But you know, I think that the fact that I've been a representative, I was a chair of oversight, so I've seen the insides of the administrative state there in Lansing, and I've been a small business guy my whole life. I just want to take some of those talents and get Michigan back focused on the important things, which are simple. They're a good business. We need a good business climate. We need good infrastructure, roads and bridges and water lines and sewer lines. And we need good public safety and good public education. Those are the basics. And if we would just focus on those things, I think Michigan could be a top 10 state again, because right now they're in the bottom of every category that matters. So the change for me is that, you know, I'm shifted to those statewide policies much more than I was just thinking about, hey, what does my community need out of the state versus what does the entire state need?
1: Tim Golding, 1 minute left.
3: Yeah, going back to the RX kids, it boggles the mind that we spend $300 million of taxpayers' money to help people basically vote Democrat. And I guess before the last segment ended, I asked you what we could do to help. What buttons, Rep. DeBoer, can we push to help end this nonsense? I mean, is there anything, any insight you have that we can tell our activists about?
2: Well, I would say this. I think everybody here agrees that to some level we need some safety net for individuals who might be on hard times in a bad circumstance, whatever that might be. I don't think anybody would deny that. But to take $300 million of taxpayers' dollars and put it in a bucket and say it's free for the taking with absolutely no qualifiers, including being in our country illegally.
1: That's why we depend on Americans for Prosperity. 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
4: 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I'm Nick Rudy with your local news. Bradford Gilley, the man accused of stabbing 11 people inside a Traverse City Walmart last year, waived his preliminary examination that was scheduled for yesterday. Prosecutor Noel Magenberg says Gilley is not contesting probable cause and is pleading not guilty by reason of insanity. Gilley was found competent to stand trial in May, but his mental state at the time of the attack will be evaluated separately. He's accused of terrorism and 11 counts of assault with intent to murder. A one-year-old boy is expected to survive after an SUV crashed into a pond off Bunker Hill Road in Grand Traverse County last week. Weston was rescued from the submerged vehicle after being underwater about 11 minutes and receiving CPR for 52 minutes. His family says he has since opened his eyes but faces a lengthy recovery. Investigators are examining the vehicle's black box. The family believes Weston's mother suffered a seizure before the crash. though officials haven't confirmed that.

0: Michigan third grade reading scores have hit their lowest level since the M-STEP began. Just 38.2% of third graders were proficient in English language arts this spring, down from 38.9% last year. Reading scores also declined in several other grades, while math proficiency for grades 3 through 8 stood at 35.5%. The results come as Michigan rolls out new literacy reforms, including science of reading training and dyslexia screening. Bear hunting season kicks off this week. The first bear hunting period of the year begins tomorrow in the Upper Peninsula. The DNR issued over 6,000 bear licenses. More than 72,000 people applied. The first hunt period runs through October 21st. In sports, the Tigers take on the Twins in the second game of their three-game series. First pitch is tonight at 6:40, and the long wait is nearly over. The NFL season kicks off tomorrow with a title rematch between the Patriots and Seahawks. The Lions will open up their season on Sunday at Ford Field, taking on the New Orleans Saints at 1. Today, mostly cloudy with a slight chance of showers and a high near 75. Showers and a possible thunderstorm this evening with a low near 67. Tomorrow, more showers and storms early, a high near 75. And on Thursday, sunny and cooler, a high near 67. That's your weather forecast. I'm Nick Rudy for 102.3 and 103.3 FM, 1270 AM Triple Talk, WMKT.
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0: Michael Patrick Shields, the sun is shining, but we're going to be under the moonrise of autumn very soon. And I was poking around at ahealthiermichigan.org, and what did I find? Well, the Michigan bucket list, you pick pumpkin patches, so you can plan ahead for that. It's at ahealthiermichigan.org. And the other thing you're going to want to know is the peak times for fall color across the state. That's also on the front page of ahealthiermichigan.org. And then, well, since it's football season and, you know, sometimes you have some leftovers, the best way to reheat pizza. Now, that is a very vital, if you happen to have some leftover, that is. But that is a vital question, because sometimes, if you're not careful, you can really dry it out. And then it's kind of like yucky. So you go there for yourself and get the answers to these questions. And they are published by Andy Hetzel, the Vice President of Corporate Communications at Blue Cross Blue Shield of Michigan, who is on our radio stage, our AT&T line right now, with much more serious topics as well. Thank you.
1: Well, good morning to you and your listeners, Michael Patrick. Always good to be here with you.
0: Everybody's back to school, and now, you know, you school us on the close connection, in this case, between mental health and physical health, conditions like depression, anxiety, and chronic stress. Well, they don't just affect how somebody feels emotionally.
1: You're exactly right about that. And at Blue Cross Blue Shield of Michigan, we like to look at the health of our members from a whole person perspective. And that means body and mind together, because there is a very important relationship between how you are feeling emotionally and how you are feeling physically. And whether or not you manage whatever health conditions, be it good health or bad health, that you have, if you're battling a behavioral health issue and you don't get it addressed professionally. And so at Blue Cross, we provide not only an extensive network of doctors and hospitals for our members to treat their physical health, but we also provide a very extensive network of behavioral health professionals who are fully licensed to help our members work through their behavioral and mental health issues, because of the importance that those issues have on the body.
0: Managing chronic illnesses, following treatment plans, and then recovering from health problems can be a serious issue, and mental health conditions, especially if they're untreated, can affect all of those, and then, as you mentioned, overall poor health.

0: right. In all of those conditions, what happens if you have a behavioral health issue and you don't get it addressed professionally, perhaps you stop taking your regular medication as prescribed by your doctor to manage that chronic illness. Perhaps you gain a lot of weight because of your behavioral health concern that isn't being addressed, and that causes you to have physical health problems going forward. And if you are managing a health condition, it perhaps stands in the way of your recovery plan, your ability to recover from that. And so that is how the mind and the body are connected in a very real and meaningful way. And one of the things that you and I talk about often is the expense of our healthcare system and some of the cost concerns that people have about their healthcare. If people allow their chronic illnesses to linger and worsen, it just makes it more expensive for them and their employers down the road to get those illnesses properly addressed. And so it does affect over time that cost of medical services down the road. And so, again, from a whole person perspective, we at Blue Cross are committed to providing great access for our members, both body and mind.
1: I'm guessing you have research that has results and data about that topic?
0: There's lots of research out there, and it shows that when people receive mental health care services early and consistently, if they have a behavioral health concern, they often experience not only better health outcomes, but lower health care costs over time, as I was just saying. One major study, in fact, finds that individuals who received outpatient mental health care services had a significantly lower combined medical and pharmacy cost. And so there is that real and meaningful connection between body and mind.
1: Is it a lot of money?
0: Impact of potentially thousands of dollars per year for those patients and their employers. Let's remember that the cost of health care is a shared concern between people and their employers. And on the personal perspective, if you have to go for more expensive health care services, that means more out-of-pocket costs potentially for you. So it becomes a very real pocketbook concern for people, but also for employers. It just drives up the pressure on those health insurance premiums that we are all concerned about growing too fast right now.
1: You can go to miBlueDaily.com/affordability, and you have access to the support you need, and then you can manage your emotional health and your physical health. And helping people get care isn't just the right thing to do. It can prevent more costly care later on.
0: And that's why Blue Cross Blue Shield of Michigan provides an extensive network. More than 22,000 fully licensed mental health professionals in our network. Our members can get appointments within 48 hours. And so, again, we're providing full access, both body and mind, to our members.
1: Greatly appreciate that, and it has been noted by J.D. Power. This is why Blue Cross ranked number one for member satisfaction yet again. And that is why Andy Hetzel visits with us, to let you know the access that you have to what you need to live the life that you need and not suffer, whether it's the mind or the body or both, as we see the absolute connection right there, thanks to you. We sure appreciate that, Andy Hetzel, and healthy living to you. And we'll see you on the app. We'll see you at bcbsm.com and right here on this radio program.
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1: 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It's Michael Patrick Shields with you through the AT&T microphones. We are very much looking forward, by the way, to hearing Mark D'Antonio, who is going to appear and will be available for you to hear on the Abood podcast. It's called the A-List Hour with Andrew Abood, and he's dropping Mark D'Antonio. Good time of year for it, with football season here for the entire season. So you can hear his podcast and hear everything else that he's up to. It's wherever you get your podcast. It's called the A-List Hour with Andrew Abood. Yeah, he's the attorney who appears on this program from time to time, and there's always something going on in the legal world, and we appreciate that from him. Speaking of saving money, as Andy just was, at Meijer, you get more of the things you want most. More local produce, more home decor, more free prescriptions, and more importantly, you get them all for less at Meijer. Why would you pay more? And you can get your lottery tickets there, too. And, of course, you can get them also at the Michigan Lottery app or MichiganLottery.com or one of the many lottery

retailers across the state of Michigan. And somebody wins. And the schools always win. 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It's Michael Patrick Shields. You can hear us all over again at mibigshow.com and learn by doing at Oakland University, where 3 out of 4 students combine academic

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0: 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Tim Golding, Michigan's director for Americans for Prosperity, is in our studio right now to talk about the election and the races and all of the excitement that we've been seeing. Lots and lots of, events and press releases, and hopefully we're going to have some debates pretty soon because that will be really fun. And of course, there are the ever-present TV commercials and maybe even radio commercials sometime too. But you're here to give us your perspective because you've met with all of these candidates and you follow these races and you collaborate with others around the country who have similar goals to yours and ours here in Michigan when it comes to Americans for Prosperity. So how would you characterize the race for governor right now between Democrat Jocelyn Benson, who was Secretary of State, and John James, who was a member of Congress and is a veteran? He's the Republican.
1: Well, I would characterize it as a fight. It's going to be a tight race, but it's also a race that was going to decide in the end whether you have more government in your life and less freedom as opportunities, or you elect a candidate who is going to provide you with more opportunities, more freedoms by shrinking the size and the expanse of government, lowering taxes, giving you more freedoms and opportunities for your family and for your businesses. And we've had 8 years, basically, of Jocelyn Benson and her comrades running the state. Obviously, she was a Secretary of State and has

0: not improve that, in my opinion, that operation. But the people that she surrounded herself and the people that she was elected with, Governor Whitmer on down, have not left our state in a better place than it was 8 years ago. We're a bottom 10 state. 40% of Michigan households are struggling financially. We had over 30 Fortune 500 companies in this state more than eight years ago. Excuse me. There's 13 left. Our budget has grown 45% in Gretchen Whitmer's tenure. My life isn't 45% better financially than it was 8 years ago. So every metric that you can use to measure this state is pointing us in the wrong direction. We don't need eight more years of that, or four more years of that. If you elect Jocelyn Benson, you're going to get that and worse. We need a conservative policy champion that's going to, you know, reduce the size and scope of government, give you more freedoms and opportunities. That's what we need.
1: Does it frustrate you or the voters you talk to or even the candidates that Donald Trump's name, the President of the United States, is so often interjected into these Michigan races?
0: Yeah, sometimes it does, actually. He's done a lot of great things as president, but sometimes he muddies the waters and makes things not as clear-eyed as they need to be, and people need to focus on Michigan and stop necessarily focusing on Donald Trump. Yes, that is effective our lives for sure, but what matters is what's happening in the state here and the people that we want to get elected that want to work on policies that limit government. And we need to stop talking about Donald Trump, and we need to start talking about the governor's race, the House and the Senate races here in the state, Secretary of State candidates and the Attorney General candidates. All those things matter, and that's what we need to talk about, how those people are going to make our lives better in Michigan.
1: The United States Senate race is getting a lot of attention. I saw that Mike Rogers did the Mackinac Bridge Walk over Labor Day weekend. You've spent a lot of time with him. If someone's wondering for the first time what he's like and why he might be a good senator, having served in the House of Representatives, what do you say to them and our listeners?
0: He's a great candidate. He's got military background. He's got congressional background. He's got state leadership background. He's got a fantastic resume. He's probably one of the hardest working candidates I've been around. He's a great listener. He pays attention to what people want, but more importantly, he has policies that he wants to enact should he get elected or when he gets elected that are going to make our lives easier. One of the biggest things he's pushing for is permitting reforms, as that relates to energy infrastructure and putting new energy sources in the grid and allowing America to be energy independent like we can be if we just get government out of the way. He's got good thoughts and plans and ideas for educational freedoms to bring our state back to, instead of being 46th overall, where only a quarter of third graders can read at a proficient level, he wants to bring back an education system that has our kids set up for success when they graduate from high school, because right now they're set up for failure, and that leads to crime and imprisonment and all the different things that you can't do if you don't have a good education. His ideas and thoughts on limited government freedom policies are what we need in this state. And if you look at the person he's running against, Abdul al-Sayed, and his socialistic mindset and the policies he wants to interact, if should he get elected, are 100%, 180 degrees different than what Mike wants to have.
1: Americans for Prosperity has debuted, in fact, fightsocialism.com. What do we find when we go there, and why is it necessary?
0: Well, it's necessary because that cancer is infecting the Democratic Party and taking it over, and it's a real threat. And you never thought I'd say that in Michigan, but maybe New York or California, but definitely here. That website that you just mentioned gives you a lot of talking points and gives you information that you can use to push back against socialism. I mean, they promised the moon, but the government doesn't give you anything without taking a lot first. And for example, Al-Sayed wants to have Medicare for all. Well, that comes with a price tag. And oh, by the way, when you get Medicare for all and the government runs all of your health care, you don't get to pick what doctor you want. You don't get to pick what surgical center you go to or what hospital. The government decides that, and they set the pricing, and they tell you what you can do and what you can't do. And Canada is a good example of that. People from Canada come to Michigan all the time to get medical care. I don't see people going from Michigan to Canada to get medical care. It never goes that way. It's those principles limit your freedoms and your opportunities. And you know who should really pay attention to that is like the union workers who have fought for their medical benefits that they have. When the government takes that over, they lose all that. So they fought hard for those things. They need to pay attention and not vote for someone who wants to push the DSA, socialism, in our country. It's awful, and it'll destroy our country.
1: These are very serious jobs, and sometimes the candidates are not very serious, and there's a lot of flash and sizzle, and, you know, I don't know, maybe young people are attracted to that, maybe young people vote, maybe

0: They don't. I don't know. But Americans for Prosperity, if you want information, stay tuned to this program and also find Tim Golding at AmericansForProsperity.org. He is the Michigan State Director, and we greatly appreciate your expertise along the way through this election, and talk to you soon.
1: Thanks, sir.
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7: Why would you even think about that? Like, what kind of question is that? Like, just because I posted like some activities with brands and you think that I've been fighting, not training?
8: I'm not suggesting that you're partying.
7: No, like, don't even question. Like, what is that?
8: I'm saying that there are a lot of events and things like that. I'm not saying you go to the parties and that you're...
7: You literally said that.
8: Excuse me? For everyone who's not clear, I'm not suggesting that Arena is having fun at these parties. Thanks. I'm saying that she makes a lot of appearances, yeah. And there's a lot to do, mm-hmm. And lots of events, okay?
7: Okay.
8: Okay.
7: Come on.
8: So, now that the tournament's started, do you find you're getting quite serious and combative?
7: Perhaps? Oh yeah, I wasn't serious before that. Next question.
0: Wow. Next question, Tony Cuthbert.
9: By the way, that's the number one ranked player in the world, Irina Sabalenka, and she's playing, participating in this event again today, so you get to see her wares on the court again, and maybe she'll be asked similar questions. Man,
0: I don't know if that was one of those influencers or who that was or whatever they start letting into these things now, but...
9: Yeah, there's a lot of them there. The pajama paparazzi, these influencers, they're left and right. Now, we have some massive college football games this week, and I know you're excited for, including the Oklahoma Sooners visiting the Big House to take on the University of Michigan coming off of that last-second win.

0: Right now, the Sooners are favored by 5.5 in that game. The other big one that night on ABC, Texas brings in Ohio State and the Longhorns favored by 1.5. And of course, Michigan State has Eastern Michigan visiting Spartan Stadium. Spartans favored by 17 in that game. NFL back at it tomorrow. The Seahawks bring in the Patriots. It is a Super Bowl rematch. And then we have another game the following day. So football is all the way here. The Tigers host the Minnesota Twins again today after beating them 5-4 yesterday. And that is brought to you by Dean Transportation.
1: Speaking of Michigan State, we are expecting at the top of next hour, Brianna Scott, MSU trustee running for re-election. Stay right there. We'll be right here.
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5: Dollar for dollar retaliation. I'm Dave Anthony, Fox News. This is what Canada did today with new tariffs in effect on American imports after trade talks broke down last month.
6: They range from 50% on milk and aluminum products to 25% on cheese and seafood, all the way down to industrial equipment. U.S. tariffs on Canadian goods cover wine, hockey equipment, and cement, among other things. And now President Trump is targeting private jet maker Bombardier, writing on Truth Social. No more selling Bombardier in the United States. Their products aren't good enough. Over 50% of their revenue comes from the United States. The president goes on to say that it's a company that lives off of American buyers, companies, and airports, and that they can't treat America like a piggy bank without building here.
5: Fox's Alexandria Hoff at the White House. Just south of the Canadian border, more polls are opening in New Hampshire, where it's primary day, and there's another socialist on the ballot.
7: The most watched primaries will decide who faces off in November for the U.S. Senate seat. Democrat Jean Shaheen announced earlier this year she would give up. Democratic Congressman Chris Pappas will face off against Democratic Socialist Karishma Mansour, while on the Republican side, two former U.S. Senators, John E. Sununu and Scott Brown, will seek their party's nomination.
5: For Fox's Good Old Scott, Saudi Arabia is vowing to retaliate after Iran-backed Houthi militants went on the attack from Yemen, hitting facilities in several Saudi cities after also hitting oil tankers in the Red Sea. Oil prices up 2-3% this morning. Hurricane Lowell is brushing past Hawaii, where it's still in the middle of the night. The island of Kauai is closest and feeling the force. Fox Weather's Mike Seidel is there.
8: There's debris everywhere, rocks, boulders, trees. Power out is out to 92% of the 36,000 customers here on the island. We've had anywhere from 2 to 4 inches of rain down here at the coast, but up in the mountains, they've had just over a foot of rainfall.
5: Hurricane Lowell, a Category 2 storm, could also cause flooding on other Hawaiian islands. 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
1: 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I'm Nick Rudy with your local news. Bradford Gilley, the man accused of stabbing 11 people inside a Traverse City Walmart last year, waived his preliminary examination that was scheduled for yesterday. Prosecutor Noel Moggenberg says Gilley is not contesting probable cause and is pleading not guilty by reason of insanity. Gilley was found competent to stand trial in May, but his mental state at the time of the attack will be evaluated separately. He's accused of terrorism and 11 counts of assault with intent to murder. About 34,000 people took part in the 68th annual Mackinac Bridge Walk yesterday, up about 1,000 people from last year. Participants walked the 5 miles across the Mighty Mack from Mackinac City to St. Ignace, with some making the trip multiple times. This year also marked Governor Whitmer's final year leading the walk, as she'll be term limited in January. MDOT is beginning a $45 million project to transform the I-75 and M-32 interchange in Gaylord into a diverging diamond. Work is starting today with traffic crossovers, M-32 resurfacing, tree clearing, and detour improvements. The biggest impacts are expected next year and in 2028 when crews replace the I-75 bridges and rebuild portions of M-32. MDOT plans to keep one lane open in each direction through most of the project. A new report from the Michigan League for Public Policy says the state's workforce economy has weakened in recent years. Michigan's unemployment rate is 5% compared with 4.2% nationally. Nearly 125,000 people left the workforce between June 2025 and this past June, largely due to retirement and caregiving. The report says wages have barely increased, while rising costs for housing, food, and child care continue to pressure working families. In sports, the Tigers take on the Twins in the second game of their 3-game series. First pitch is tonight at 6:40. And the long wait is nearly over. The NFL season kicks off tomorrow with a title rematch between the Patriots and Seahawks. The Lions will open up their season on Sunday at Ford Field, taking on the New Orleans Saints at 1. Today, mostly cloudy with a slight chance of showers and a high near 75. Showers and a possible thunderstorm this evening with a low near 67. Tomorrow, more showers and storms early, a high near 75. And on Thursday, sunny and cooler, a high near 67. That's your weather forecast. I'm Nick Rudy for 102.3 and 103.3 FM, 1270 AM Triple Talk, WMKT.
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9: Those were the voices of Peter Seccia and Tom Izzo, two people who cared an awful lot and still do about Michigan State University, and so does Brianna Scott. She's the chair of MSU's Board of Trustees. She's running for

0: re-election. And when you either vote early or you mail in your vote or you go on election day, she will be an option for you when you go down ballot past the race for governor and the race for senator and your local rep and senator. You'll see Michigan State University Board of Trustee option Brianna Scott. She was born and raised in Muskegon, where we're heard on WKBZ, attended Michigan State University and got her bachelor's there from the Broad College of Business, serious stuff, and then got her law degree from Wayne State University, was the first African-American assistant prosecutor in the Muskegon County Prosecutor's Office, and then opened her own firm in 2005. She also was the first person of color to serve as the president of the Muskegon Rotary Club, and has been a civically active person. She serves as legal counsel for the International Churches of God in Christ, the largest African-American church in the world. And she's nice enough to join us on our radio stage right now. Thank you for being here, and welcome to the program.
1: Thank you so much for having me. Wow, you could have skipped some of that bio.
0: Well,
1: come on.
0: Yeah, our listeners in Muskegon know you, and probably in Lansing too, but the rest of the state would like to know who you are, so I gave them a little bit of a primer there. But if they were to run into you, let's say, at the Michigan Irish Music Festival or downtown Muskegon, and they were to chat you up for a minute, what would they come away saying you are? Who are you?
1: Well, I think you said a little bit of it at the end of my bio when you talked about being engaged, like civically, community service. I am someone who was pretty much born and raised with two parents that always said to us as children, you know, to whom much is given, much is required, and always instilled in us the desire to give back and the importance of giving back. And so I think anyone that knows me here in Muskegon knows I'm very much engaged in the community. I love this community, and I'm a community servant.
0: At Michigan State University, where you have served as trustee and you're running for re-election, I think it's probably fair to say it's been very dramatic, maybe more dramatic than anyone serving on the board would like. Do you think that going forward, things might be a little more harmonious, or what do you take away from your previous experience as trustee that you could use if you're re-elected?
1: I do believe that things will be more harmonious. I think what we went through in the past, you know, 3 to 4 months allowed us to do a lot of introspection about ourselves individually as board members, but also collectively as the board, and what our role is and how important it is that we do that role in a way that allows our president, who is the face of the university, to succeed, and the importance of us allowing him and his administration to do the very important work that we've set them in place to do. I don't believe any of us want to be in the press for anything negative. So my hope is that through this process that we have been involved in, we're going to come out better and be more aligned with the president, be the support that he needs us to be, and that we will again gain the trust of the community that we are doing the work that they have elected us to do as public servants of the state of Michigan. So I'm optimistic.
0: It can be sort of confusing because some trustees are appointed, some of them are called regents, some of them are elected, they're elected through the parties, but that's not exactly a partisan position. So for someone who says, this year I'm going to pay attention, I'm going to find out who these people are and how I should vote for trustee, what is a trustee, what's a good trustee, and why are you a good trustee?
1: Thank you. That's a really good question. So what is a trustee? Number one, I do want to explain what you indicated is widely known across the state of Michigan, that there are boards that are elected boards. There are boards that are appointed. And just to explain it, because a lot of people do not understand that Michigan State University, along with the University of Michigan and Wayne State University, back when the Constitution was created, were R1 university, which means research one universities. We have annual revenues for the amount of research that we're doing that exceeded any of the other universities in the state. And so the Constitution mandated for these you know, pretty historic universities and major universities, that we go through a process much different from any of the other university boards.

0: in the state. Those are all appointed boards. We, however, have to run for our offices. So we are actually publicly elected in the general and midterm elections, just like you would vote for the governor, the secretary of state, or the attorney general. And a lot of people don't understand that, and they're, you know, not necessarily aware of that, but it is so important for people to know. So I'm glad you asked the question, because due to the fact that we are elected, it's really important for people to look into who they are electing for these positions. Our role is very important, obviously, as I said earlier, but I also believe that it is important for the public, when you are researching any other candidate, not to just go and select on those, I would call us the lower ballot type of elections, just anyone based off of a name or it sounds catchy or anything like that. Really do your research. Trustees' roles are, I think, most important to hire or fire the president. We are also supposed to be the ones that the strategic plan for the university. So we are really engaged in the process of our 2030 strategic plan, for instance, at Michigan State, and creating that and making sure that the objectives of the university are what we believe the direction the university should go. We also set the budget, and out of that comes what the rates would be for tuition, room and board. So those are very important things, right, that are going to have a huge impact on what, you know, the students that come to the university will be able to pay, and will make a difference in who would be able to be accepted at the university and be able to actually afford to go there. And so Michigan State is a land grant, which I think also distinguishes us from the University of Michigan or Wayne State, in that we were, number one, the premier land grant under the Morrill Act, but number two, the only one here in the state. And our founding, really, as an ag school, was to make sure that we helped the local economy here in the state of Michigan, that anyone that wanted to get an education would be able to do it and be afforded that opportunity, but also that it would be an affordable education for them. So unlike, you know, maybe the University of Michigan or others, we are not out to just accept a very small percentage of state students. We want to educate the state students.
1: That's a good point, and we'll continue with Brianna Scott, Chair of the Board of Trustees at Michigan State University, running for re-election with Michael Patrick Shields. From Muskegon, she is.
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1: I'm Nicole Haslip with Ag Headline News. I'm Brown Field. A senior meteorologist at BAM Weather says a strengthening El Nino weather pattern could limit harvest windows this fall.
2: As we go further into October, the southern U.S. can start to trend a little bit wetter. And then as we roll into November, there's more potential for more moisture the later we go into the season. The earlier you can get going, probably the better off you are going to be.
1: An ag researcher says farmers can start planning management changes that could help them benefit from the 45Z Clean Fuel Production Tax Credit.
3: I think the biggest and the lowest hanging fruit is to optimize nitrogen management.
1: And an ag economist says the recent rally in commodity markets could impact crop insurance payouts this year.
4: And there is a potential for it to have a small impact on the RPLC.
1: Find all of these stories and more at brownfieldagnews.com. I'm Nicole Haslip with Brownfield.
5: Attorney and entrepreneur and MSU trustee and Michigan State graduate, by the way, Brianna Scott from Muskegon, where we're heard on WKBZ and other radio stations, of course, across the state of Michigan, is on our radio stage, our AT&T line right now, where politics is our family business. In medias tot virtus, the truth is in the middle, and I think Neil Mullally would be happy to hear me say that. We do endeavor for that. And Brianna, the role of a trustee is truly a nonpartisan position, even though you're nominated through the parties. Am I right about that?
6: That is correct. Absolutely. And I think that we operate that way.
5: Do enough Michigan students, young people applying for college, I guess they don't have to be young, but typically, do they have access to the school? Are enough Michigan people getting into Michigan State?
6: I believe we do an excellent job across the state of Michigan in recruiting students. You know, Michigan State is in all 83 counties through our extension services. That gives us brand awareness in all 83 counties. And so there are a lot of Michigan students that have heard about Michigan State, love Sparty, you know, since the time that they were in grade school. And so we absolutely, I believe, do a very good job at Michigan State in recruiting students across the state. A large number of our students, in fact, more so than any our out-of-state and our international students, come from the state of Michigan. And I think the thing that I'm most proud of is that 68% of our graduates from Michigan State University actually stay in the state of Michigan. So again, we're fulfilling that land-grant mission of building our local economy, and I'm super proud of that work.
5: It's not easy to get into Michigan State. You know, there's much made about the University of Michigan and their application process. If you do manage the great achievement of getting accepted by Michigan State and you don't maybe have the coin, can you get enough financial support to get in the door, study?
6: Absolutely. You know, Michigan State does a really good job through our financial aid office in identifying for students resources that they can get, whether it be grants or scholarships. But the other thing that I wanted to share with you is we have what's called the Spartan Advantage Program, and I'm not sure that you've heard of this. And what it allows is that any students who come from parental household incomes that are less than $65,000, they are able to come to MSU tuition free. That's extraordinary. That certainly helps a large amount of our students that deal with that very issue of what's affordable in trying to identify a university to attend where they're not going to leave with insurmountable debt. So absolutely, we do a very good job of trying to make sure those resources are there. We try to fill in the gaps with funding for students where we can. And for those that there's still a struggle, there are things that I did, such as work-study programs. They still have those type of programs for students on campus.
5: As a trustee running for re-election, Michigan State University trustee Brianna Scott, you went to school there.

0: It was seemed like yesterday, probably. And when you're going to meetings or you're at events on campus and the sort of thing that you do, do you ever connect with the Brianna Scott who went to school there and remember what was important to her at the time and what she was going through and that kind of thing? Do you ever get nostalgic that way?
1: I absolutely do. It's so surreal. So while I was at MSU, my first 2 years, I was in Wonders. My third year, I was in Wilson Hall. And any time I'm on that side of campus, I still feel like I'm a student. I mean, obviously, I'm pretty old now, but all of those memories come flooding back. And for me, you know, my first 2 years obviously were wonderful, and I had the opportunity to do all the great things that students did. But when I was 20, I got pregnant while I was on campus. And so I also recognize that there are non-traditional students that are like what I ended up being my final years at MSU that are also coming from families or they're working students that are not necessarily going to be on campus all of the time. But we want to make sure as trustees that as we reflect on how things were when we were on campus, to make sure that they have resources perhaps that weren't there for us so that they can succeed. And I really love the fact that Michigan State has programming and resources for those non-traditional students as well as the traditional students. And so I think we having those experiences as a trustee going to MSU bleeding green like I do are really helpful in allowing me to connect with the various aspects of the students who are not all a monolith when they come on campus. And so it is really important. And, you know, sometimes I think about, you know, what I would have done differently, but I have to say that that community feel, that family feel on campus is the same, and that is what makes us MSU Spartans, and I think that's what makes us so unique.
0: Since you mentioned pregnancy and you were a prosecutor, just out of curiosity, if you were the prosecutor in the Lindsey Clancy situation, would you retry that case, or do you have any thoughts about it?
1: Man, that's a hard one, right? There's so many different viewpoints on that. I probably, as a prosecutor, would not retry it. However, every prosecutor's office has the prosecutor, and I do know that for us that we're assistant prosecutors, a lot of times those things aren't within our ability to say I'm going to do it or not. Typically, it comes from the higher-ups in law enforcement, which can also put a lot of pressure based on community pressures to do certain things or not do certain things. And so I never like to Monday night quarterback on what happens on a Sunday. I think that they're going to evaluate that case, look at where, you know, maybe their strengths were, but also what allowed them to get to where they were with the mistrial. And hopefully they will make that right decision. I know I'm a person of faith, so I always would try to pray and see, you know, where I'm being led in order to help me to make the right decisions with things. And I just wish them the best of luck. I know either decision they make is going to be a difficult one.
0: Well, God bless you and thank you and good luck to you and your reelection effort. And thank you for all you've done for Michigan State and for Muskegon and for the rest of us. And, you know, they'll be voting before we know it. And you might be voting for Brianna Scott for reelection to the MSU Board of Trustees. See you in Muskegon. See you in Lansing. See you on campus. And thank you. You made the ask, and that's very sweet of you. All the best.
1: Thank you. Go green.
0: Go white. Brianna Scott, Michigan State University Board of Trustees. It's Michael Patrick Shields, heard in Lansing, Muskegon, and all around the state of Michigan.
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0: Dennis, much more.

0: chief of staff for Governor Rick Snyder. Do you think John James knows what he's getting into if he's elected governor?
1: Well, I'm not sure anybody really knows what they're getting into. I think Gretchen had probably a little bit better idea what she was getting into than most people do for these issues, and they come at you on a daily basis. We had 87 projects going on at one time inside the executive office.
0: Dennis Muchmore works for the Honigman firm, and Kevin Reddington works for Lindsey Clancy. He is the defense attorney, and apparently on Good Morning America this morning, he asked the president for a pardon for his client.
2: What's next for Lindsey?
3: I'd like to say that perhaps Donald Trump, who felt compelled to speak out about this case, may very well, Mr. President, I would hope that you would consider this young lady, the type of person she is, what she's been through, and consider a pardon.
0: A pardon? Well, that puts the president in an interesting position. A pardon indicates that there's guilt, though, right? Or am I reading too much into it? Stay tuned. Enbridge has been waiting on permits from the Army Corps of Engineers for a long time, and Ryan Duffy at Enbridge Energy, well, he was quick to call us and give us his reaction to the permit approval that came from the Army Corps of Engineers for the project that connects the Upper Peninsula with the Lower Peninsula.
4: It is big, for sure. It's a really important step forward for the Great Lakes Tunnel Project. It's the result of more than 6 years of careful review by the Army Corps, so it is a significant milestone, for sure, for this project. And the Corps took a very thorough look at it, and their review was transparent, a lot of analysis, a lot of input from stakeholders from across the state, including tribal communities, and this was a full environmental impact statement process. So that's the highest level of federal environmental review for any major infrastructure project like this. So, our focus has always been on doing this the right way, protecting the Great Lakes, respecting the natural and cultural resources in the Straits, really minimizing impacts, and making sure we have the reliable energy we all need. And at the same time, Line 5 in the Straits, it does continue to operate safely there. We're going to keep operating it safely and responsibly. We're going to keep using all of our new enhanced safety measures there in the Straits and continue to protect the water.
0: It's Michael Patrick Shields through the AT&T microphones. Welcome to, remember, it's Tuesday, not Monday. 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
5: 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I'm Nick Rudy with your local news. Bradford Gilley, the man accused of stabbing 11 people inside a Traverse City Walmart last year, waived his preliminary examination that was scheduled for yesterday. Prosecutor Noel Magenberg says Gilley is not contesting probable cause and is pleading not guilty by reason of insanity. Gilley was found competent to stand trial in May, but his mental state at the time of the attack will be evaluated separately. He's accused of terrorism and 11 counts of assault with intent to murder. A one-year-old boy is expected to survive after an SUV crashed into a pond off Bunker Hill Road in Grand Traverse County last week. Weston was rescued from the submerged vehicle after being underwater about 11 minutes and receiving CPR for 52 minutes. His family says he has since opened his eyes but faces a lengthy recovery. Investigators are examining the vehicle's black box. The family believes Weston's mother suffered a seizure before the crash, though officials haven't confirmed that. Michigan third grade reading scores have hit their lowest level since the M-STEP began. Just 38.2% of third graders were proficient in English language arts this spring, down from 38.9% last year. Reading scores also declined in several other grades, while math proficiency for grades 3 through 8 stood at 35.5%. The results come as Michigan rolls out new literacy reforms, including science of reading training and dyslexia screening. Bear hunting season kicks off this week. The first bear hunting period of the year begins tomorrow in the Upper Peninsula. The DNR issued over 6,000 bear licenses. More than 72,000 people applied. The first hunt period runs through October 21st.

0: In sports, the Tigers take on the Twins in the second game of their three-game series. First pitch is tonight at 6:40. And the long wait is nearly over. The NFL season kicks off tomorrow with a title rematch between the Patriots and Seahawks. The Lions will open up their season on Sunday at Ford Field, taking on the New Orleans Saints at 1. Today, mostly cloudy with a slight chance of showers and a high near 75. Showers and a possible thunderstorm this evening with a low near 67. Tomorrow, more showers and storms early, a high near 75. And on Thursday, sunny and cooler, a high near 67. That's your weather forecast. I'm Nick Rudy for 102.3 and 103.3 FM, 1270 AM Triple Talk, WMKT.
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2: 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And whether you want to take cash out of your home, or you want to skip 2 mortgage payments, or you want to qualify for a mortgage, there's less competition for homes right now. He says it's a good time to buy.
3: There's less competition right now. So buyers are actually a little bit more in control, which is odd to say in the summertime, where they have the opportunity to negotiate, and more sellers are coming down on their price a little bit because of the fact that mortgage interest rates have gone up. There's more opportunity for buyers to call the shots.
2: If you see Liz Ware from Mission Point Resort, give her a hug. She had some moving to do this weekend at her house in Detroit. Everybody knows moving is stressful, so I hope it went well. And I hope she's back at Mackinac Island enjoying what is surely a beautiful September day. Capital Region International Airport can get you anywhere you want to go, even to Mission Point Resort. Nicole Noel Williams at Capital Region Airport. FlyLansing.com is the website for that, by the way, says, here you go.
4: You bring in more carriers, you bring in more services, it provides that competition to keeping the fare structure very competitive. Lansing, traditionally, the fares do stay competitive with both Detroit and other airports throughout the region, but it will add that additional piece to make sure those flights going just in and out of Chicago, if that's your need for the destination, but connecting on really providing that opportunity to the West Coast and many additional international flights with just a single connection right out of the Lansing Airport.
2: I drove over the Gordie Howe Bridge the other day. It's kind of hard to see because they have these white slats. And I didn't see any statue for Gordie Howe or anything just yet. But as soon as I got into Canada, I went to Tim Hortons, turned around and came back. And it was so smooth coming back into the U.S. There was a bit of a wait going into Canada. But that's the report on that. And you enter the bridge from the freeway, and when you get to Canada, there's really nothing around. But if you're a trucker and you're going to the freeway, it's a very good deal. It's only $5, by the way. And Claude Molinari at VisitDetroit.com knows that it'll bring more people to his city, and he wants you to come to his city, too. And he says this is a very good project, not only for us in Michigan, but for trade in general.
5: Well, with the new Gordie Howe Bridge opening, I think this is a fantastic step in the right direction and making things better. To have a bridge that's connecting Highway 401 with Michigan's Interstate 75, it's just a perfect opportunity for us. And think about this. We've increased, between the Gordie Howe, the Ambassador, and the tunnel, we've increased the throughput from Canada to the United States and back and forth by 30%.
2: Claude Molinari at VisitDetroit.com. Speaking of bridge, Mike Rogers walked across the Mackinac Bridge with his wife, Christy. Abdul Al-Sayed, his opponent, the Democrat, seeking the United States Senate seat,

0: says that being poor is not a failure.
1: But we've got this culture in our society that we've allowed to fester where we think that when people don't have means, it's because they have failed. Poverty is not a failure. That when people live in persistent poverty, it is a failure on our society and not on those people. And that we should be driving that conversation and have the courage to have that conversation against this cult of hard work, like everybody's got bootstraps to be pulling up.
2: Amen, brother.
0: He admitted in this audio to, what is this, violent rage?
3: When I was first year as health director, I walked into a gas station slash liquor store. You know the type. You know, you were raised in Detroit.
4: Yeah, I know.
3: And I got this business owner, Arab guy, who's got this big, thick beard, right? And I was buying Gatorade or something, and I bring it to the teller to pay for it. Mm-hmm. And he says, oh, you know, are you Muslim? I said, yeah. He said, well, your beard is too short. I was like, oh, okay, you're going to judge me? Okay, give me a second. I forgot something. So I walk back, I get a fifth of vodka, and I put it on the counter. He's like, hey, you can't buy that. I was like, you're right, and you can't sell it. So I smashed it on the ground and walked out. And
0: that's a pretty good story. I like that. Stephen A. Smith is an unpredictable interviewer, and when you debate Abdul Al-Sayed, you better be ready for some curveballs and some questions and some dramatics. But Stephen A. Smith gave it to Abdul when he interviewed him.
5: Last question on this particular subject, and this, you know, I was going to let you on this show and not ask you about Hassan Piker. I got to ask you about him because that's a wild man right there. You've condemned rhetoric suggesting American Jews can provoke violence against themselves, but you've resisted demands to repudiate Hassan Piker personally, who obviously has been a supporter of yours. You've been seen with him on a campaign. I'm asking you this. Is there anything Hassan Piker could say that would make you publicly disavow him, considering what he has said about the Jewish community?
3: I mean, sure, but the bigger question is this: how do we want to exchange ideas? And the big question that I often want us to be stepping back and asking is, what is democracy for? Right? The idea that you just categorically disavow an individual, that to me doesn't make sense, given that there are going to be things that people say that you deeply disagree with.
5: Even
3: you disavow those things.
5: America brought 9/11 on itself. Even that.
3: And then he disavowed it. And then he disavowed it himself. Stephen A., like, that's not a consistent reading of what the man actually thinks. He specifically said that he was wrong about that himself. And look, I've been a student of Stephen A. Smith long enough to know that people have come after you. Yeah. And tried to cancel you for stuff that you said.
5: Yeah,
3: so do you think people should disavow you for the worst, like the things that you might have said on the air that didn't come out quite right, or they clipped out of context?
5: I would say to answer your question directly, I would say yes if I went that damn far, because nobody could ever say I did something like that, sir.
3: What I'm saying is there are 3 million people who listen to Hassan.
5: Understood.
3: And I want to offer them a pathway into an electoral movement where, rather than sit outside of the electoral system, they see a pathway around the things that they agree with that he says, that I agree with, nice, and a pathway that disavows the things that I disagree with. And so it's important.
5: So you're not thinking about him. You're not thinking about him. You're thinking about the 3 million people that support him, and you're trying to get those votes. That's what you're saying?
3: Exactly. And let me just be clear. Like, I've been watching you for a very long time, and I'm glad to be on your show.
5: Sure.
3: But I'm not here to talk to you. You know this. I'm here to talk to the people you're talking to.
5: Absolutely.
3: Right? And it's important to me that they hear my ideas. Exactly. And it's important to me that they hear my ideas for my ideas. And there are going to be places where you and I disagree. There are going to be places where you and I fully agree. Mm. And that's okay. No. And it's important to me not to just say, you know, politics, as they say, is a game of addition. You've got to be able to be talking to a lot of people in a lot of different ways. This is the same reason that last week I went on Jesse Waters. You think Jesse Waters and I
5: watched, most of them I watched now. It.
3: Right. But I went on because I wanted to be able to talk to those folks who listen to Jesse Waters and say, look, I need you to hear me in my own words, mm-hmm, not what they're going to say about me on this channel. Like they talk about me like every 15 minutes.
5: I got to confess to you. I know interviewers haven't said this to you, but that's a damn good answer. I got to give you credit for that. That's a damn good answer, sir. I got to give it to you. I can't knock that. I mean, if you're going to answer that question, that's the way you answer that question. Let me
0: I mean, that'll sit well with some people, and I guess with some people it won't. But it's pretty candid, I guess. Yeah. Hassan Piker says crazy things, but I need his followers. MPS through the AT&T microphones. Politics is our family business. 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Have you ever wondered why health insurance costs seem to keep going up? I was doing some research online.

0: 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You'll be glad you did. It's eye-opening information that can help everyone better understand the complexities of the healthcare system and its impact on your health insurance costs.
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9: Where's his left foot there?
10: So let's see here. We're taking a look here. Okay, he's jumping from out of bounds.
11: Hold on, we're still looking.
10: So when 18 is touching the football,
9: now.
10: Jim, do you see that?
12: It's dead when he touches the ball.
10: When 18's touching the football, we've got 1 second on the clock.
11: No, I'm sorry.
10: You see that?
11: I'm just keeping on because I'm touching him up, but just hold on.
10: And we've got him.
0: You know, this weekend was perfect for football. You had three nights in a row of teams we could watch here and get into: Michigan State versus Toledo, and then Michigan Western, both home games. And then you had Notre Dame on Sunday, for what it's worth, which was good for about a half. Plenty of other games, too, but those were primetime games and primetime spreads. And Michigan State struggled much more with Toledo than they would have expected, and Michigan struggled into overtime, some might say, with Western Michigan. I'm wondering if we should make the Michigan-Michigan State game a pregame, preseason game for them so they can get tuned up on each other right down the road from each other before they go out and dare to play these MAC teams. Anyway, it was a surprise, and of course, it looked like Western Michigan, for all the world, had won that game. And for whatever reason, the Wolverines went, as Bob Ufer used to say, like a hot knife through butter in their opening possession, scored a touchdown, and until the one with a second left, there wasn't another touchdown the entire game by either team. But Western Michigan had them beat, and now people will leave that forever. And if you don't add a second to the clock, that's what it would have been. And where to begin? You heard the TV call there. They're telling us that what we saw on TV was different than the actual clock. And so there will be people who always will believe Western won that game, and there will be people who always will believe the Wolverines won that game. I saw the Western Michigan University president, who apparently was a prosecutor at some stage in the legal world, and he said he looked over everything and he decided the judgment was correct. Nothing to see here except a learning situation for his students, and that's what college sports is supposed to be all about. We also heard from the Western Michigan coach, Lance Taylor, who he coached at Alabama for Nick Saban, I think, if I have that correct. And here's what he sounded like after the game.
9: So I have not seen the clip. Several people have mentioned it to me that the game was over. I think, one, our commissioner has already

0: reached out. You know, normally he handles those type of situations and reviews. I thought that the crew tonight did a really nice job handling multiple close calls and review situations. We had several where the spot was questioned and reviewed, and those calls went our way and the review went our way. And so I'll let our commissioner and those guys handle it. At the end of the day, you don't always control those situations, or is there a second left on the clock. We talk about a lot about just respond regardless of what the circumstances are. We can't control whether there's a second left on the clock or not. We went out the first time, we defended perfectly, the Hail Mary situation. I thought our guys did an excellent job. I know when I looked up at the clock, it was past zeros before we touched it. I knew that they would review it. It was the last play of the game, and because we defended it so well, wasn't worried or concerned about our guys going out and defending it the second time. And unfortunately, we did not defend it as well the second time, and a little bit different. He threw it the first time. He threw it towards the back of the goal line, out of bounds.
1: The second time somehow it managed to get caught. And then Bryce Underwood had an angry face for about 2 minutes after the game was over. That was kind of unusual. Here's what Michigan's brand new coach, Kyle Whittingham, said.
2: Well, yeah, obviously the extra second was huge. As I watched the first Hail Mary end and the ball sailed out of the back of the end zone, as I glanced at the clock, I was pretty sure there was 1 second left, but that obviously is not up to me. But as the refs went to replay, they confirmed it. And so gave us one more opportunity, and that second time around, Bryce threw a perfect ball because the first one he sailed it out the back, which gives us no chance to catch it. And JJ made a phenomenal catch. Doesn't surprise me. That's who he is. I see him make contested catches every day in practice. And offensive line gave Bryce enough time to launch it. And so this game will go down in history, Michigan history. I don't know if it's in a positive way, but it'll go down in history for certain.
1: He's so low-key and practical, isn't he? So calm. And it is a game of precision and then not precision. For instance, there were a number of times the ball was spotted and the chains are brought out, and it's so antiquated, isn't it? Could be an inch, could be 2 inches, the toe goes past the pole, and we call that fair and square, and it's totally imprecise. And also, the Wolverines had a hideous face mask penalty that went uncalled. So these things happen, but it takes a lot of Calyonis to put a second back on the clock after a dramatic finish like that, if you ask me. I think I would have swallowed my whistle and ran for the exit if I were an official. As for Bryce Underwood, people are upset with his performance. Kyle Whittingham has defended him to this point.
3: Kyle, what's the secret sauce in helping a quarterback cut down on turnovers?
2: Well, coaching, just in the film room, going through the decision process on the film, coaching every rep of every practice, and you can't be so. I don't know what the word is, but you got to let him have a little bit of freedom and not be in his ear constantly, but just, continually helping him progress and identify his mistakes and things he can do better. And Bryce is an outstanding athlete as far as being coachable and being, a student of the game and just really work ethic. I mean, he's the whole package in that regard, without a doubt.
1: And he's the captain, too, so it's unlikely they're going to replace him. However, Whittingham said there has to be some improvement.
2: Yeah, I think you want your quarterback to be confident, and if that's his belief and feel, that's great. I mean, I have no problem with that. May be in his best interest maybe to not to put that pressure on himself in that way. But
1: I think he said he's the greatest of all time or something like that. Well, it didn't look like it, that's for sure. It's only, what is it, $10 million? That's all. It's not the money. It's the amount. It's Michael Patrick Shields with you. More to come. Stay right there. We'll be right here.
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8: Hall has posted Michigan Buffet. Take as many seconds as you want. And we're going to have that probably forever. By the way, Great Britain and Ireland won the Walker Cup. That's the amateur version of the Ryder Cup. And the man who donated that trophy in the 20s for the Walker Cup, named Herbert Walker. And oh, he had, that would be his great-grandson, I guess, who became president of the United States. No, his grandson and his great-grandson. Son, George Herbert Walker Bush. Blue Cross has Michigan covered head to toe, inside and out, ready to help with health and wellness resources for the body and mind, and you can learn more at bcbsm.com. They played that Walker Cup at Lahinch, which is the very first golf course in all of Ireland and the very first golf course that I ever played when I went to Ireland there in County Clare, not far from Shannon Airport, and I think it was the last golf course I ever played with my father, Art Shields, before he passed away. So up the Raw, congratulations to Ireland. And just down the road, the Irish Open will be held this week at Doonbeg, where we broadcast a couple of times our St. Patrick's Day show over the years. If the Dodgers are going to three-peat for the World Series, Tony Cuthbert, they're going to be doing without Shohei Ohtani.
9: And that's why they made the moves they did at the trade deadline to bring in Tarek Skubal, and they had a pretty good starting rotation prior to all of that. Hey, the Dodgers did beat the Reds yesterday 6-3, as we're going to wind down our baseball coverage because football is getting underway in full force this week. We had the Brewers beat the Cubs 4-3, and oh yeah, the Tigers, they did beat the Twins 5-4. In downtown Detroit. Kevin McGonigal, how about a solo home run? Riley Green also had a two-run shot. So Detroit has won two of their last three, and they continue that homestand tonight. Now, NFL action begins tomorrow across the board. We have the Seahawks hosting the Patriots, a Super Bowl rematch. And then the next day, we have the Rams taking on the 49ers. That is a big-time game, and it's in Australia. And believe it or not, the Rams have yet to fly out of LAX. They're going to do it tonight and then arrive in Melbourne on Thursday morning, 24 hours in advance of this game against the 49ers. The Niners arrived last Friday. They are spending the whole week there, so you will see how this works out for either team. I'm not sure on that one. College football this weekend, Michigan State brings in Eastern, and Michigan brings in, Oklahoma. That should be fun. That's brought to you by Dean Transportation.
8: Oklahoma, where the wind goes whipping down the plains. Sorry. Exit stage right. Gong Show, Michael Patrick Sheen.

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11: Canada hits back. I'm Dave Anthony, Fox News, imposing new tariffs today on billions of dollars worth of American imports, retaliating to the Trump tariffs the president put in place after trade talks broke down last month.
12: Those tariffs hit hundreds of American products on $20 billion of goods. Canada is imposing tariffs as high as 50% on milk, steel, and aluminum products, 20% on cheese, paper, or household appliances. The 50% tariffs on Canadian goods include products ranging from wine to hockey equipment.
11: That's Fox's Alex Hogan. And while that could affect the economy, oil prices are rising almost 2% this morning after Iran-backed Houthi militants went on the attack in Saudi Arabia, hitting facilities in several cities after also targeting oil tankers in the Red Sea, Saudi Arabia vowing to retaliate. The U.S. has gone on the attack again in the Pacific in the year-long operation targeting drug trafficking.
13: U.S. Southern Command officials say the vessel was linked to the criminal group Los Choneros and is the fifth targeted by U.S. forces in less than 2 weeks. A Southern Command statement says that the Joint Task Force intercepted a floating refueling station that supported illegal drug trafficking operations in the Eastern Pacific. Video shows military personnel boarding a boat, followed by a helicopter flying overhead, and then a projectile striking and sinking it. The military says those on board were removed and have been transferred to Ecuadorian authorities.
11: Fox's Tanya J. Powers. Hurricane Lowell moving past Hawaii, but it's been brushing by for hours, closest to Kauai, where the power is out for almost the entire island. Fox Weather's Mike Seidel's there.
14: Not surprising, with winds gusting as high as 84 miles an hour. It's still raining, still pelting me. The good news is, a couple of things, the tide is now going out. So those persistent, gnarly waves coming in from the Pacific have backed off. They're not coming as far inland.
11: There's a manhunt in France for two thieves who stole two paintings from a Renoir museum, artwork worth more than $10 million. 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
1: 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I'm Nick Rudy with your local news. Bradford Gilley, the man accused of stabbing 11 people inside a Traverse City Walmart last year, waived his preliminary examination that was scheduled for yesterday. Prosecutor Noel Moggenberg says Gilley is not contesting probable cause and is pleading not guilty by reason of insanity. Gilley was found competent to stand trial in May, but his mental state at the time of the attack will be evaluated separately. He's accused of terrorism and 11 counts of assault with intent to murder. About 34,000 people took part in the 68th annual Mackinac Bridge Walk yesterday, up about 1,000 people from last year. Participants walked the 5 miles across the Mighty Mack from Mackinac City to St. Ignace, with some making the trip multiple times. This year also marked Governor Whitmer's final year leading the walk, as she'll be term limited in January. MDOT is beginning a $45 million project to transform the I-75 and M-32 interchange in Gaylord into a diverging diamond. Work is starting today with traffic crossovers, M-32 resurfacing, tree clearing, and detour improvements. The biggest impacts are expected next year and in 2028 when crews replace the I-75 bridges and rebuild portions of M-32. MDOT plans to keep one lane open in each direction through most of the project. A new report from the Michigan League for Public Policy says the state's workforce economy has weakened in recent years. Michigan's unemployment rate is 5% compared with 4.2% nationally. Nearly 125,000 people left the workforce between June 2025 and this past June, largely due to retirement and caregiving. The report says wages have barely increased, while rising costs for housing, food, and child care continue to pressure working families. In sports, the Tigers take on the Twins in the second game of their three-game series. First pitch is tonight at 6:40. And the long wait is nearly over. The NFL season kicks off tomorrow with a title rematch between the Patriots and Seahawks. The Lions will open up their season on Sunday at Ford Field, taking on the New Orleans Saints at 1. Today, mostly cloudy with a slight chance of showers and a high near 75. Showers and a possible thunderstorm this evening with a low near 67. Tomorrow, more showers and storms early, a high near 75. And on Thursday, sunny and cooler, a high near 67. That's your weather forecast. I'm Nick Rudy for 102.3 and 103.3 FM, 1270 AM Triple Talk, WMKT.
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3: More cutbacks are coming in the auto industry. Jaguar Land Rover is cutting 4,000 jobs. It plans to cut $2.3 billion in costs at the company over 2 years. The automaker says the cuts will target salaried employees and managers rather than factory workers. The British company is owned by India's Tata Motors. It's dealing with tariffs, a sales collapse in China, and big investments in electric vehicles. The U.S. is Jaguar Land Rover's largest market. Oil prices are at multi-week highs. Stocks are under pressure after Iran-backed Houthis attacked Saudi energy facilities and Tehran threatened the U.S. with economic warfare. Brent crude topped $99 a barrel in early trading. West Texas Intermediate at $93. That's your Fox Business Report. I'm Jenny Cosolda. Invested in you.
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6: 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I'm Nick Rudy with your local news. Bradford Gilley, the man accused of stabbing 11 people inside a Traverse City Walmart last year, waived his preliminary examination that was scheduled for yesterday. Prosecutor Noel Moggenberg says Gilley is not contesting probable cause and is pleading not guilty by reason of insanity. Gilley was found competent to stand trial in May, but his mental state at the time of the attack will be evaluated separately. He's accused of terrorism and 11 counts of assault with intent to murder. A one-year-old boy is expected to survive after an SUV crashed into a pond off Bunker Hill Road in Grand Traverse County last week. Weston was rescued from the submerged vehicle after being underwater about 11 minutes and receiving CPR for 52 minutes. His family says he has since opened his eyes but faces a lengthy recovery. Investigators are examining the vehicle's black box. The family believes Weston's mother suffered a seizure before the crash, though officials haven't confirmed that. Michigan third grade reading scores have hit their lowest level since the M-STEP began. Just 38.2% of third graders were proficient in English language arts this spring, down from 38.9% last year. Reading scores also declined in several other grades, while math proficiency for grades 3 through 8 stood at 35.5%. The results come as Michigan rolls out new literacy reforms, including science of reading training and dyslexia screening. Bear hunting season kicks off this week. The first bear hunting period of the year begins tomorrow in the Upper Peninsula. The DNR issued over 6,000 bear licenses. More than 72,000 people applied. The first hunt period runs through October 21st. In sports, the Tigers take on the Twins in the second game of their three-game series. First pitch is tonight.

0: 640. And the long wait is nearly over. The NFL season kicks off tomorrow with a title rematch between the Patriots and Seahawks. The Lions will open up their season on Sunday at Ford Field, taking on the New Orleans Saints at 1. Today, mostly cloudy with a slight chance of showers and a high near 75. Showers and a possible thunderstorm this evening with a low near 67. Tomorrow, more showers and storms early, a high near 75. And on Thursday, sunny and cooler, a high near 67. That's your weather forecast. I'm Nick Rudy for 102.3 and 103.3 FM, 1270 AM Triple Talk, WMKT.
1: I'm Therese Crowley. At the White House Ellipse, President Trump hosts 9/11 responders with a 21-foot, 16,000-pound beam from the World Trade Center fallen South Tower. FDNY Captain Gerald Chipura tells Fox.
2: Everybody has a 9/11 story.
3: Yeah.
2: So when we bring them up on the steel, they lay their hands on it, they tell us their story. A lot of people weep and cry. It's an amazing and emotional time, really is. And for us to do it, it's a blessing.
3: Yeah.
2: Because our mantra, never forget and always remember.
1: For the terror attack 25-year anniversary, Canada hits the U.S. with retaliatory tariffs 20 to 50% on U.S. steel, dairy, a range of goods, but seafood and Maine lobster exempt. New Hampshire primary day, Democrat Congressman Chris Pappas at risk of losing to a DSA challenger. Kauai getting slammed by winds of Cat 2 Hurricane Lowell. Most of the power is out on the Garden Nile. 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

You didn't have a need to be, to have approval. 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Not just your time, but your heart, your future, your breath. You know why guys die when they retire? Because guys find their meaning in work.

0: If any of this connects anywhere with you, take it as a sign. Believe me, you don't want to be at rock bottom to begin. And you don't have to have it all figured out. That's the thing my kids say to me. Dad, I don't have it figured out. Neither do I. You're not going to have it all figured out. Stop waiting for having it all figured out. Just start moving. Stop avoiding. Answer the questions you've been avoiding. Start today. Sit in the quiet. Write them down. Speak them out loud. Bring them honestly, and ask God. He's not afraid of your questions. He'll answer every single one of them. Who are you really? Why are you here? What are you willing to live for? Ask, listen, choose. You remember, it was a year ago this week that a lot of people said, I am Charlie Kirk. Are you? If you made that promise to yourself, what have you changed? Have you changed it? It's been a year. What have you changed? Anything? You were created for full, free, purposeful, significant life. You were made for this. You were made for these times. Don't try to be Charlie Kirk. Be you. Find out who you are and be you. More in a minute. 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
4: 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So it's a good program.
2: The state has increased funding for the habitat work this year. Private property owners or groups do the work on land not managed by the state. It's a program that's grown yearly for the last 20 or so. It's credited with at least holding the line in the deer herd, which faces threats ranging from the weather to wolves. 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I'm Jim Mishler.
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8: Back to the scene of the crime this week, Thursday. I'll be at UVU, where Charlie Kirk was gunned down a year ago this coming Thursday. I'll be speaking at the memorial on campus. Pray for everybody who is involved. Now there are all kinds of protests that are kicking up around it. They just can't get enough death, can they?
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1: Coming up, after Trump posted a new Space Force uniform and four words about the moon, the internet melted down. But Glenn says we're arguing about the wrong thing. He explains next on the Glenn Beck Program.
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3: 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I'm Nick Rudy with your local news. A one-year-old boy is expected to survive after an SUV crashed into a pond off Bunker Hill Road in Grand Traverse County last week. Weston was rescued from the submerged vehicle after being underwater about 11 minutes and receiving CPR for 52 minutes. His family says he has since opened his eyes but faces a lengthy recovery. Investigators are examining the vehicle's black box. The family believes Weston's mother suffered a seizure before the crash, though officials haven't confirmed that. About 34,000 people took part in the 68th annual Mackinac Bridge Walk yesterday, up about 1,000 people from last year. Participants walked the 5 miles across the Mighty Mack from Mackinac City to St. Ignace, with some making the trip multiple times. This year also marked Governor Whitmer's final year leading the walk, as she'll be term limited in January. Traverse City Light and Power and the Salvation Army are launching a new local energy assistance program October 1st to help qualifying customers with electric and home heating costs. The program will use funds collected through a surcharge on TCLP bills to assist eligible households. Applicants must meet state income guidelines, live in Michigan, and have an active TCLP account in their name. The surcharge will increase to $1.50 per meter per month starting tomorrow. Applications will be available October 1st through TCLP, with the Salvation Army determining eligibility and coordinating assistance. I'm Nick Rudy. You're caught up on local news. A look at your forecast after the latest from Fox News.
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5: Stocks open mostly lower. Middle East tensions are pushing crude oil prices higher, and investors are bracing for fresh inflation readings. The producer and consumer price indexes are released later this week. There's a new collaboration on artificial intelligence. 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It will take minority stakes in both its digital currency exchange and its prediction markets. Robinhood shares, though, down 0.5%. And AstraZeneca is reporting progress in tests of a treatment for moderate and severe COPD. AstraZeneca shares up 0.5%. That's your Fox Business Report. I'm Ginny Coselda. 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

0: revealed this morning,
1: showing Democrats are closer than Republicans to gaining the House majority, but they're not there yet. 17 seats, still toss-ups. Our rankings also show voters are not sold on either party's plans to get inflation under control. A recent Reuters survey finds voters are more likely to support Trump's crackdown on crime and immigration compared to how he's handling Iran and inflation.
0: Fox's Mark Meredith. Hurricane Lowell pummeling parts of western Hawaii.
2: Pacific right now is kind of back to where it should be, but we had a storm surge of 3 to 4 feet and rainfall, not a major problem, 2 to 4 inches. The higher peaks picked up as much as 14 inches of rain.
0: That's Fox Weather's Mike Seidel in the thick of the storm on the south side of Kauai. 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
4: Today is looking to be mostly cloudy with a slight chance of showers late afternoon with a high of 76. Tonight, low 69 and likely showers and thunderstorms that looks to carry over into tomorrow with a high of 78. But we'll see the sun again Thursday with a high of 72. That's a look at your weather on Triple Talk, 102.3 and 103.3 FM, 1270 AM, WMKT.

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Now, the whole fight is part of this patch of real estate at the bottom of the moon. 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It's called the Shackleton Crater. 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
2: 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On this Tuesday, it's easy to figure out why many members of the Trump administration continue to give access to Fox News. It's well watched by conservatives and generous to the president's men and women. Social media outlets will soon pass FNC's reach, but it will remain a comfort zone for the right. Nothing wrong with that when you consider that the other television news outfits are all committed left. The Trump administration is the most press accessible in history. I guess the Trumpsters hope to persuade. Long shot. And you can imagine President Biden speaking with the opposition. Very rarely happen. Getting specific, I don't understand the Jake Tapper thing. CNN loathes Mr. Trump, and Tapper is right on board with that. He is deeply enmeshed in the gotcha game, so why bother with him? I'm not getting this at all. I do respect politicians and pundits that mix it up. That is a rapidly shrinking group. But I don't believe in rewarding contrived, deceitful behavior. Both parties should engage the opposition. 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That is the Morning O'Reilly Update. More analysis later on.
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5: You know, just talking about the president trolling, and I love his trolls. I do. I love his trolls. I think people lose their minds. Let me just say this, Scylla. If you think New Mexico is going to become New America, first of all, he can't do that. It'd have to be voted on. It's not constitutional. The president can't do that. He can change the name of bodies of water, but he can't do that. Relax. If you're so confident you're going to win this next, election here in November, all this stuff is going to go away. All you're going to have to do is get your Congress and your Senate, to reverse that and say, no, you can't do that. And if they can't reverse it in the 2 years after he's gone, it'll all be reversed back. I mean, that's the bad thing. That's the warning to Republicans, the voters. First of all, you cannot allow this to happen. You don't have any idea. These people are worse than they were. Have you seen how crazy things have gotten? It's worse than they were. They're going to go back and then

0: Vehicles killing five people, injuring five more.
1: NTSB says they will also look at runway design, which didn't have the material at the end of the runway that can help stop a plane safely, which is recommended but not required by the NTSB. And this morning, Miami Airport just sent out an update. Two out of the four runways remain closed. So they say you will expect delays and cancellations for today.
0: That's Fox's Dana Marie McNichol at the Miami Airport. Oil prices are on the rise more than 1% this morning. And on Wall Street, there is a sell-off. The Dow is plunging 533 points. The NASDAQ is down 63. I'm Dave Anthony, and this is Fox News.
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6: Today is looking to be mostly cloudy with a slight chance of showers late afternoon with a high of 76. Tonight, low is 69 and likely showers and thunderstorms that looks to carry over into tomorrow with a high of 78. But we'll see the sun again Thursday with a high of 72. That's a look at your weather on Triple Talk 102.3 and 103.3 FM, 1270 AM, WMKT.
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2: 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I'm Nick Rudy with your local news. A one-year-old boy is expected to survive after an SUV crashed into a pond off Bunker Hill Road in Grand Traverse County last week. Weston was rescued from the submerged vehicle after being underwater about 11 minutes and receiving CPR for 52 minutes. His family says he has since opened his eyes but faces a lengthy recovery. Investigators are examining the vehicle's black box. The family believes Weston's mother suffered a seizure before the crash, though officials haven't confirmed that. About 34,000 people took part in the 68th annual Mackinac Bridge Walk yesterday, up about 1,000 people from last year. Participants walked the 5 miles across the Mighty Mack from Mackinac City to St. Ignace, with some making the trip multiple times. This year also marked Governor Whitmer's final year leading the walk, as she'll be term limited in January. Traverse City Light and Power and the Salvation Army are launching a new local energy assistance program October 1st to help qualifying customers with electric and home heating costs. The program will use funds collected through a surcharge on TCLP bills to assist eligible households. Applicants must meet state income guidelines, live in Michigan, and have an active TCLP account in their name. The surcharge will increase to $1.50 per meter per month starting tomorrow. Applications will be available October 1st through TCLP, with the Salvation Army determining eligibility and coordinating assistance. I'm Nick Rudy. You're caught up on local news. A look at your forecast after the latest from Fox News.
3: I'm Jerry Willis, and this is the Fox Business Report.
4: Stocks are slumping. The Dow is down more than 600 points as crude oil prices remain elevated. Brent crude at $98 a barrel. West Texas Intermediate, U.S. oil at $93. Goldman Sachs sees shipping disruptions in the Middle East persisting into next year, though analysts see production gradually recovering by the second half of next year as pipelines come online. A tech deal is boosting shares of Qualcomm up 4%. Amazon will work with the chip designer for various projects. Qualcomm will develop multiple generations of custom chips for large-scale artificial intelligence data centers. And Jaguar Land Rover, based in Britain, is cutting 4,000 jobs. The U.S. is Jaguar Land Rover's largest market. That's your Fox Business Report. I'm Jenny Coselda. 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
6: Fox News, I'm Therese Crowley. How bad was the air at Ground Zero? New York Mayor Zoran Mamdani releasing 170,000 city documents from years before workers started falling ill from deadly effects after 9/11.
7: These are documents that show what the city knew about the toxic air around Ground Zero, when they knew it, and how they acted to limit liability.
6: With asbestos found nearly everywhere tested, the unsealing settles lawsuits from 9/11 Health Watch before the 25-year anniversary of the terror attacks. Chicago caps off the most peaceful summer since '65 with 30 shootings, 8 dead, better than last Labor Day. Canada hits the U.S. with retaliatory tariffs on American

0: steel, dairy, and a range of goods, but seafood and Maine lobster exempt. 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
2: Today is looking to be mostly cloudy with a slight chance of showers late afternoon with a high of 76. Tonight, low is 69 and likely showers and thunderstorms that looks to carry over into tomorrow with a high of 78. But we'll see the sun again Thursday with a high of 72. That's a look at your weather on Triple Talk, 102.3 and 103.3 FM, 1270 AM, WMKT.

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Why? Because they have to build new transmission lines. They have to build all this new infrastructure just to keep up with the future. Okay? It's all outdated. It all needs to be replaced. Well, what is the problem with that? If you need power and you need it

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4: There's a lot of focus on deer in the Upper Peninsula, trying to help them thrive. Not an easy task. Gary Gorniak with the Straits Area Sportsman's Club has helped by using a state grant program to improve habitat areas and provide more food for the deer.
6: We go in there with these mulchers and just clean them all up. We just finished 11 acres, plant the berry bushes in there, and we target deer, but what we do is good for all wildlife. 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
4: The state has increased funding for the habitat work this year. 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It's a program that's grown yearly for the last 20 or so. It's credited with at least holding the line in the deer herd, which faces threats ranging from the weather to wolves. 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I'm Jim Mishler.
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5: Today is looking to be mostly cloudy with a slight chance of showers late afternoon with a high of 76. Tonight, low 69 and likely showers and thunderstorms that looks to carry over into tomorrow with a high of 78. But we'll see the sun again Thursday with a high of 72. That's a look at your weather on Triple Talk 102.3 and 103.3 FM, 1270 AM, WMKT.
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1: Week 2 of the high school football season is officially in the books after some local teams had incredible performances both as a team and individually last week. The Petoskey Northmen and the Kingsley Stags both had a great team performance, putting up over 50 points against their opponents. But possibly the best individual performance of last week happened from senior running back from Traverse City Central, Elliot Hindball, who did a front flip into the end zone to get a touchdown for Central against Redford Thurston. And here is Elliot discussing his fearless flip from last week.
2: I freestyle ski, and so I've always grown up doing tricks on skis and, you know, flipping and stuff. So I'm kind of used to being in the air and then, you know, landing on my feet. So, you know, when I see these Thurston defenders diving on my knees and ankles, they go low, I got to go high. Had to go in the air and do a little flip.
1: And we'll have more of that conversation and updates on tomorrow's edition of the Up North Sports Report.
3: I'm Lauren Simonetti, and this is the Fox Business Report.
4: Stocks are under pressure as fresh hostilities in the Middle East push crude oil prices to their highest levels since late July. The CME's FedWatch tool has 58% of traders believing the Federal Reserve could raise interest rates next week. GameStop is reporting a higher profit for its recent quarter, and it's raising its forecast. It was boosted by sales of collectibles in recent months. Bombardier shares are down nearly 6%. The aerospace giant is defending its U.S. presence after President Trump said Bombardier will no longer be allowed to sell its planes in the U.S. unless it starts manufacturing here. Bombardier says it creates tens of thousands of jobs across the U.S. and its aircraft are built with American-made components. That's your Fox Business Report. I'm Ginny Cosolda. Invested in you.
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3: News, I'm Gianna Gelosi. The 25th anniversary of 9/11 is Friday, and today President Trump took part in a Steel Across America event to honor first responders.
6: We will never forget. We say it and we mean it. We will never forget those we lost, and we will never forget the immortal heroes of September 11th, 2001.
3: Trump will attend the Pentagon ceremony on the actual anniversary, while Vice President Vance will attend the Ground Zero ceremony. Canada's retaliatory tariffs on the U.S. take effect.
7: Ottawa is responding to this, calling them retaliatory dollar-for-dollar tariffs for President Trump's 50% tariff on Canadian exports that he put in place. The duties that went into effect this morning range from 50% on U.S. milk and aluminum products to 25% on cheese and seafood.
3: Fox's Alexandria Hoff. 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
8: Today is looking to be mostly cloudy with a slight chance of showers late afternoon with a high of 76. Tonight, low 69 and likely showers and thunderstorms that looks to carry over into tomorrow with a high of 78. But we'll see the sun again Thursday with a high of 72. That's a look at your weather on Triple Talk, 102.3 and 103.3 FM, 1270 AM, WMKT.
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11: It's The Vince Show. Jim Verde, producer Jim, in for Vince today. Vince will be live tomorrow from downtown Dallas at the RNC midterm convention, the first of its kind ever. I went walking around down there this weekend, and they are definitely getting prepared. If you're in the area, you're not going to be able to get around like you normally get around. So, but it, you know, it'll be fine. If you're not going to the convention, just avoid downtown. It'll be something else. But exciting to see who's coming in.

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18: It's the Vince Show. Jim in for Vince. We will be coming at you live tomorrow from downtown Dallas at the Republican Convention. Started the show today talking about how the families were gathered at in New York City telling Zohran Mamdani they did not want him to show up. And Ferris wanted to make a comment on this. What's on your mind, Ferris?

0: say, Jim, you've got some big shoes to do it to fill, and you're doing it admirably.
1: Thank you.
0: Ferris Roy checking in from Chilmark and Martha's Vineyard,
1: right,
0: up Island.
1: We're running up against it real quick.
0: Oh, we are. Well, no deep thoughts to be done real quick, but I'll say this. You mentioned that we shouldn't be mentioning what we feel. We got to mention what we think. And there is the difference between the males and the females. But on 9/11, Trump just mentioned the words demolition experts at the site. Demolition brought down building number 7 at 5:30 p.m.
1: All right, Ferris. I don't have a lot of patience for the truth or nonsense. So please don't do that again. That was, no, we're not doing that. What happened, happened. There's been proof of how those things happened. We were attacked on that day. I don't want to hear any other garbage about how it was the U.S. government responsible for this. Were mistakes made? Sure, mistakes were made. Have we tried to fix those? Yes, we've tried to fix those. But I'm not dealing with any of that other BS, okay? So please don't come in here with that. All right. I want to get back to the Marxist convention next, because it's even scarier than what you heard at the socialist convention. More on that coming up. It's Jim and for Vince on The Vince Show.
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4: 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And so, you know, I feel pretty good about being a steward of the land. 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You know, we just take care of it for a while.
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5: A tribute to first responders. I'm Lisa Brady, Fox News. Days before America pauses to mark 25 years since 9/11.
6: We will never forget. We say it and we mean it. We will never forget.
5: President Trump with a steel beam recovered from the World Trade Center on display near the White House as part of a cross-country tour with the Tunnel to Towers Foundation. New York Mayor Zoran Mamdani facing calls to stay away from the city's annual remembrance ceremony at Ground Zero.
7: My message to Mayor Mamdani is, dude, we don't want you to come.
5: Jeanette Puccio-Pick was 9 years old when her father died in the Twin Towers. Mamdani was also a child, and the 9/11 families have signed a petition, say their protest over his presence isn't about his religion or policies.
8: He surrounds himself with people who believe that America deserved what it got. And he does not disavow them. He does not step away from them.
5: City Council Member Joanne Arriola urging Mamdani

0: be call yourself a revolutionary and not understand that this can and likely will descend into a fight in the streets. But that does not mean that there is not a potential role for electoral politics in a revolutionary cocktail.
1: Did you see what was first and what was second? First was weapons and revolution in the streets, getting out in the streets. He means what you saw in 2020. That's what he's talking about. What you saw break out all over the country in 2020. Burning down buildings, looting stores, attacking police, trying to burn down a police station with police in it. These are the ideas people like this are promoting. And he said it. He said weapons. And then at the end he said, well, that doesn't mean there's no room for intellectual ideas as well. The ideas come second. Winning the revolution comes first. This is some dangerous rhetoric from some dangerous people. And this is what was going down in Chicago this weekend. Two groups with basically the same type of ideology going after different ways to accomplish what they want to accomplish, which is basically taking down the United States and the way we do things right now and the rest of Western civilization. That was what was happening this weekend. That's why it's so important that starting tomorrow, the Republicans in downtown Dallas really kind of express the ideas about what America is and where we need to take it so we can stop this nonsense. Because I'll tell you this, the Democrats are making believe none of this is happening. They're completely losing their party, and they're either useful idiots like Jamie Raskin, I've got something from him coming up as well, or they're actually just pretending none of this is happening. They're doing the thing where you put your fingers in your ears and you go blah, blah, blah, blah, blah, blah, so you can't hear yourself. They don't want to hear it, but it's right there. I just played it for you. They can hear this too, and they want to pretend it's on the fringe. It's not on the fringe anymore. People are winning elections. People who share these beliefs are winning elections. They want to get rid of cops. They want to get rid of borders. And according to this Marxist professor, he's willing to go out in the street to do it with weapons and get rid of the Democrats that are standing in his way. You better listen. And Republicans, you better have solutions. I got a lot more on this coming up next. It's Jim in for Vince on The Vince Show.
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18: It's producer Jim in for Vince. I hope it is informative to you. I hope you're paying attention, and I hope you're going to go out and talk to people. Vince has said it over and over again. Dan Bongino said it over and over again. You have to go out and vote. We cannot let these people anywhere near power. If they gain power, the country will be facing a grave danger. So this associate professor with his PhD, Butch Ware, University of California, Santa Barbara, he says, and this is on UCSB's website, my teaching focuses on Islamic thought, anti-slavery movements in West Africa and the African diaspora, and the broader intersection of race, religion, and revolutionary thought. I've published a number of articles on these interrelated items, as well as two books. So he's talking about an anti-slavery movement. He's obviously making it racial. He's got a Marxist ideology, which explains why he's at the Marxist convention. Let's look in history at what the Islamic law said about

0: about, and this is what he does. He talks about history in West Africa. What did the Islamic law say about slavery? It allowed enslavement. Now, this is in the past. It allowed enslavement of non-Muslims captured in war, allowed the purchase of slaves, allowed sexual use of female slaves, encouraged manumission as a pious act, as an expiation for some sins, and it forbid ever enslaving Muslims. You all know the story about how we got the shores of Tripoli in our Marine hymn. It's because Thomas Jefferson had to send the Marines over to Tripoli in Libya to stop them from enslaving Americans who were trying to do business. That's what was happening. ISIS, up until this century, was doing it. They had slaves in Libya after 2011, the Sudan and civil wars. It's been happening still. But this guy wants to ignore all that. This guy wants to sell you something that's built on a bunch of lies. Remember what they did to the Yazidis, ISIS? It was horrible. It was horrible. These ideas are horrible. They don't work for anybody. They never have in history, and they won't. Sometimes a bad idea is just a bad idea. But we're facing now consequences where these people are winning elections. Everybody talks about Hassan Piker, but nobody's talking about what just went on. And I'm trying to bring it to light for you, because these people really want to stoke something and foment something that's dangerous for all of us. It goes completely against what American values are. Your right to life, liberty, property, your freedom to do what you want, your freedom to be able to buy something that you need. It goes against all that. We have to articulate what our message is, and we have to make sure people don't vote for these people anymore. I'm going to get to the Democrat denial coming up next. Don't go away. You won't want to miss it. Jim and for Vince on The Vince Show.
1: The midterms are almost here, and Republicans could be in deep trouble. Polls show Democrats leading in key races. Tonight, Rob Finnerty on Newsmax reveals the growing threat from the DSA and the radical left. With less than 60 days to go, Finnerty says it's time for the GOP to hit the panic button. The House may go, and control of the Senate is up for grabs. Gas prices, mortgage rates, health care, and out-of-control national debt. 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And Newsmax shows you how the progressive left wants total control of Congress. Tallarico, El Sayed, AOC, Bernie Sanders. Finnerty reveals President Trump's secret plan to fight back. Don't miss Finnerty tonight at 8 p.m. Eastern on Newsmax. 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
8: It's producer Jim in for Vince on The Vince Show. Glad to be here with you. Vince is in the air right now, or no, he's not in the air yet. He will be shortly, but he is on his way to Dallas to broadcast live from the convention starting tomorrow. We're both looking forward to that for sure. Okay, back to these Democrats. So I just played for you Maggie Goodlander, you know, talking about impeachment. And she's one of the seditious six that made that video that told America's military men and women to ignore orders given by the president. They said illegal orders. But the whole reason for doing the video was to put in their heads to ignore orders, which would do what? Would make them hesitate when given an order, which would do what? That would put their lives in danger because they're not acting on an order, a legal order given immediately. They were putting our troops in danger because they hate Donald Trump. Another member of the Seditious Six is Jason Crow, a military man himself. Not only did he do what I just described to you, but he is also all gung-ho for impeaching President Trump.
9: Jamie Raskin, Maryland Democrat, on another network this morning saying the president's undoubtedly committed impeachable offenses. Is that the plan? Is that what people should be looking for if Democrats win 2 years of impeachment inquiries?
10: The plan is for accountability. Now, I know a lot about impeachment because I prosecuted the first impeachment trial. I sat on the floor of the Senate in my first term in Congress and made the case to those senators. I looked in their eye and I said, Donald Trump is a danger. Mm-hmm. He is not qualified. He's not competent. And he's corrupt. They didn't listen to me then, even though there were plenty of warning signs. So impeachment is one tool of many. And I'm less

0: concerned about, you know, the specific tools, and I won't hesitate to use that tool if we need to. Mm-hmm. But what we have to do is look at what's available and what's going to deliver results for accountability. That's what I'm concerned about.
1: You think they're thinking about you? No, they're not thinking about you at all. They don't care about you. They've never cared about you. They hate you. You're not important to them. It's the power that's important to them, and the power of stopping Donald Trump from accomplishing what he wants to do for you, to make your life better. That's what he's about. You didn't hear one thing in that whole rambling, incoherent mess that told you he's going to do something to make your life better. He's not listening. He's not listening to what these DSA people and these socialists and Marxists are wanting. Nobody's listening. I got more on this, a lot more, coming up. It's Jim and for Vince on The Vince Show.
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6: Left to the midterm elections. I'm Lisa Brady, Fox News.
7: We have some very real threats right now. We have people that want to go a different way. They want to go a communistic way. Well, that's not going to work. Number one, we're not going to let it happen, but that's not going to work.
6: President Trump criticizing Democratic socialists who've had some key primary wins around the country. In the new Fox News power rankings, Democrats in general are still favored to retake the House in November, though 17 races are considered toss-ups. And while the president's approval ratings are underwater on cost of living and inflation, polls also find lack of enthusiasm for Democratic alternatives. Voters in New Hampshire choosing candidates today for Congress, governor, and the state legislature, with a lot of focus on the race to replace retiring Senator Jeanne Shaheen. Crowded primaries include former U.S. Senators Scott Brown and John Sununu for Republicans, while Democratic Congressman Chris Pappas faces socialist Karishma Manzur. President Trump paying tribute to the heroes of 9/11 ahead of Friday's anniversary.
8: With a 21-foot steel beam recovered from the World Trade Center on display near the White House, President Trump honored first responders who rushed to the Twin Towers 25 years ago this week.
7: They were running up those stairs and they knew what was going to happen. There wasn't one of them that thought otherwise. The bravery is really incredible.
8: Tunnel to Towers has displayed the beam on a cross-country tour this year, ending later this week in New York City.
6: Fox's Jared Halpern at the White House. The president also posthumously awarding the Medal of Freedom to volunteer firefighter Wells Crowther, credited with saving at least 18 lives before he was killed when the South Tower fell. More than

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12: Yes, we are. That's exactly what we are. We're focused on what's good for America. It's producer Jim in for Vince. Vince on his way down to Dallas to be at the convention starting tomorrow. Looking forward to that. I know they're prepared. They were preparing all weekend long. So this should be exciting. President Trump is going to speak. J.D. Vance gives the keynote address on Thursday night. So this is going to be, this should be a lot of fun. I'm looking forward to it very much. And we're going to bring you all the details. Hopefully we're going to be talking to a bunch of people to give you the information you need to get out and vote, and to tell other people to get out and vote, because it's very, very important that we all do that. This is every election, we always say, this is the biggest election of your life. And you know what? It is. It always is. When you see the lunatics that are coming out now and saying the things that they're saying, I played for you a plethora of them. When socialists and communists and Marxists can openly come out and have conventions, you know, it used to be, there used to be a time when it used to be a shame that the communists had to hide their communism. They don't anymore. They're proud of it. I want to get back to this Max Frost stuff. So Max Frost decided to take this one man, an older man, who, it's funny, Frost goes on, and this man sums up the economy and what makes it better in just a couple of words, and just stops him completely in his tracks. Listen to this.
13: What I want to teach people is that we're going to make smart decisions as a nation, not just based on the fact that I went through this or you have to go through it, but how can we uplift our economy? You saying that young people are

0: all of a sudden going to think everything that can be, you know, paid for by other people is just not true. Why? We're not dealing with one crisis here. It's not just a crisis of student debt. We're dealing with the housing affordability crisis. Healthcare is too expensive. Getting a car is too expensive. You were talking about the student loans on top of that. The groceries, every little thing that we consume in life has gone up.
1: So the reasons that things go up, three things: taxation, regulation, and currently illegal immigration.
0: So
1: those are the reasons.
2: Yeah, I mean, basically, that's it. I've said this before a million times, and it holds true for everything. When government gets involved in an institution, things become less efficient and more expensive every single time. Why is healthcare so expensive right now? First, it was Medicare and Medicaid, and now it's Obamacare, a program that they lied to you about in the beginning to get implemented and hid costs that they knew were there, because as Jonathan Gruber, the architect from MIT, said, it's because the American voter is too stupid to see what we're doing with this thing. And what are they doing now? They're actually out there bravely saying, hey, we need these subsidies. We need the government to fund Obamacare. We need more government subsidies to make costs lower for the American people. This after we were told that Obamacare itself was going to fix the healthcare problems we had here. They're lying to you. Keep government out of everything. We're going to address some James Talafrico next. Don't go anywhere.
3: The midterms are almost here, and Republicans could be in deep trouble. Polls show Democrats leading in key races. Tonight, Rob Finnerty on Newsmax reveals the growing threat from the DSA and the radical left. With less than 60 days to go, Finnerty says it's time for the GOP to hit the panic button. The House may go, and control of the Senate is up for grabs. Gas prices, mortgage rates, health care, and out-of-control national debt. Americans are angry. And Newsmax shows you how the progressive left wants total control of Congress. Talarico, El Sayed, AOC, Bernie Sanders. Finnerty reveals President Trump's secret plan to fight back. Don't miss Finnerty tonight at 8 p.m. Eastern on Newsmax. 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
8: I'm Liz Klayman, and this is the Fox Business Report.
9: Stocks are falling in afternoon trading, with the Dow leading the charge as oil prices spike, fueling inflation fears ahead of the release of key inflation data later this week, which will also impact the Fed's September rate decision. A big drop in Amgen shares is contributing to the Dow's declines, making healthcare stocks the worst performing sector in the S&P 500. Shares of SpaceX are taking off and are up 3% after a pivotal research group analyst analyst initiated coverage of Elon Musk's rocket and AI company with a buy rating and a $220 price target, valuing the company at about $3 trillion.

0: they like the Uniparty. They don't want to get rid of their slush funds. That's what we're having to deal with here. And it takes independent reporters like Nick Shirley to go out and do the job that the real mainstream media should do. And that way we wouldn't be $40 trillion in debt. I got more on this to close it up on the other side. It's Jim in for Vince on The Vince Show.
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6: 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With more than 35 vendors under one roof, they'll have something for everyone on West Conway Road in Harbor Springs. And on Monday, September 14th from noon to 2:30, the Petoskey Public Library invites you to join other chess enthusiasts for their adult chess club. 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The library will provide a few chess sets, but feel free to bring your own. 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
12: ...9/11 scarred our country in profound ways. 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
0: Welcome back, America. I'm Hugh Hewitt. That was Abdul El-Sayed. And I'm joined by Rich Lowry, Editor-in-Chief of National Review, host of the Editor's Podcast and the McCarthy Report. When it comes back, I don't know where it's been. Rich, welcome. I have been posing to the audience that, you know, normally a six-year of a presidential term is a referendum election. This seems to me like a choice election between Trump and the GOP, which is serious about national security, and Abdul El-Sayed and the Democratic Party, which isn't. What do you think of my framing?
13: I think that's correct. The question is whether the voters are going to see it that way, and Republicans need to do everything they can to make sure that they do. And I think the upside scenario for Republicans here, Hugh, is not great. It's basically a 2022 type outcome where you limit your losses. But if you limit losses in the House and hold the Senate, I think that's a good night. And if that happens, it'll be all about Democrats having made themselves even more radioactive when their image was already in the toilet in 2024 and has gotten worse since then.
0: Yeah. How much do you think the summer of the DSA and the rise of Piker and El-Sayed define this election? The Tallarico was kind

0: Fox News, I'm Paul Stevens. Some New York City officials and 9/11 remembrance families don't want Mayor Zoran Mamdani at any ceremonies this week.
1: He does not care about 9/11 or the tragedies that took place because he surrounds himself with people who believe that America deserved what it got. And he does not disavow them.
0: Republican City Councilwoman Joanna Arriola. An update on a deadly cargo plane crash Sunday in Florida.
2: We're also aware of the impact this incident has had on operations at Miami International Airport, including delayed or canceled flights. We encourage travelers to check directly with their airline before headed to the airport and plan accordingly.
0: Miami-Dade County Sheriff Rosie Cordero Stutz. 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
4: Mainly cloudy with peaks of sun this afternoon and temperatures in the 70s as are high today. We do have chances of scattered rain, but mainly tonight we'll have rain and thunderstorms happening with temperatures in the 60s as are low. It'll be rainy and cloudy again tomorrow for Wednesday, but highs are back in the upper 70s, and Thursday will be sunny and 70s again. That is your latest weather forecast on 102.3, 103.3 FM, 1270 AM, Triple Talk, WMKT.

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11: Welcome back. I'm Hugh Hewitt. I will be on special report tonight. Coming up next hour, Brett Baer is going to join me. So it's kind of a home and away set of games today. I do want to, though, play for you. I've already played for you Abdul El-Sayed's Unearth 2021 audio and video saying that 9/11 scarred our country, but we failed to take into account how we scarred other countries afterwards. Look, Michigan, I'm on in Detroit right now and across Michigan. You can't vote for that guy. You really can't vote for that guy. He's a radical. I think he's anti-American. I think he's an Islamist apologist, and that's just more evidence. Tallarico there is like, though, the psychedelic poster in the background of Abdul El-Sayed. It's the green-red revolution. Here's Tallarico on CBS Dallas with Jack Fink, cut number 14.
12: The Republicans have said, you know, you voted against the banning the state income tax back in 2019. Why did you do that?
13: Because it's already banned.
12: Well, but this would have banned it permanently. There's already a high bar.
11: They lied. He lied. It was already banned. No, it wasn't. It's a different proposition. Cut number 15.
12: I mean, in your bill, back House Bill 2206 on the energy, you said there would be a transition to the green economy and you would want to replace lost jobs. That doesn't suggest that there wouldn't be an impact on oil and gas.
13: Well, this is why I was trying to work with Republicans and Democrats alike in the legislature to make this bill a reality. But the bill wasn't even given a hearing. And as you know, covering the legislature, bills, when they first introduced, are a rough draft, and it's meant to go through a process with stakeholders and with members of both political parties. But folks in the state capitol didn't want to have this conversation, and so the bill died before it even got to committee. And that's a real shame, because I think there are ways to both grow our oil and gas industry.
11: Notice what he's doing, not answering the question, because he hates oil and gas, and he said it too many times to run away from it. You know what I hate? I hate confusion about your medical plan. 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I'll tell you that again in a moment. John Ruhlman runs it. John Ruhlman has 200 people working with him. 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I am switching over to John Ruhlman this year, as is the Fetching Mrs. Hewitt, because open season's a nightmare for people who don't have 5,000 hours and artificial intelligence implants. 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

0: Justice John Roberts, who serves as the Smithsonian Chancellor, says Bunch pursued excellence in the telling of our nation's history. A college football eligibility feud escalates, with leaders of the Southeastern Conference now planning to meet Thursday to consider kicking LSU out of the league.
1: At issue is that ongoing dispute over whether players who spent time in the NFL should be allowed back on the college team. Today, the SEC filed an amended complaint in its ongoing lawsuit against LSU head football coach Lane Kiffin and school administrators as the conference seeks authority to expel LSU.
0: Fox's Jonathan Seri. LSU is a founding member of the SEC in the 1930s. Down day for Wall Street after a long holiday weekend, the Dow dropping 628 points. Down day for Wall Street after a long holiday weekend, the Dow dropping 628 points. At least Lisa Brady, Fox News.
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3: Mainly cloudy with peaks of sun this afternoon and temperatures in the 70s as our high today. We do have chances of scattered rain, but mainly tonight we'll have rain and thunderstorms happening with temperatures in the 60s as our low. It'll be rainy and cloudy again tomorrow for Wednesday, but highs are back in the upper 70s, and Thursday will be sunny and 70s again. That is your latest weather forecast on 102.3, 103.3 FM, 1270 AM, Triple Talk, WMKT.
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9: 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I'm Nick Rudy, your host. Happy Tuesday. I hope you had a nice Labor Day weekend. It was beautiful weather. Really just peak. I heard the bridge walk was a success. I knew a couple of people that made their way up there, had a nice time. I didn't go. I did the bridge walk a few times when I was younger. I feel like once you do it once, you've gotten the full experience. But the fiance has yet to do it, so one of these days, the next few years, we'll make the pilgrimage at least once more. Well, now that school has started for the rest of the schools that hadn't gotten underway last week, let's take a peek at that forecast. Maybe the kids are out of the house, and I don't know, maybe you have more time to get outside and exercise. Who knows? But for your extended forecast, tonight a 60% chance of showers and thunderstorms, with showers likely and a possible thunderstorm after 8, cloudy, low of 65. Tomorrow, showers and a possible thunderstorm likely early, followed by a chance of showers through the early afternoon. Then skies will become mostly sunny late, a high near 75. Wind gusts, though, could reach 30 miles per hour through the day. Tomorrow night, mostly clear and cooler, a low of 52. Thursday, sunny, a high near 67. Thursday night's going to be chilly, a low of 48. And Friday, sunny and warmer with a high near 74. We are approaching the 25th anniversary of September 11th, and we want to hear your story as we remember those we lost and all the families who were impacted. We want to hear what you remember. Where were you? What were you doing? What do you remember from one of the darkest days in the history of the United States. 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

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Well, as I mentioned on Friday, there's a tremendous amount of local news to get into from the weekend. Just one extra day, a lot of local news kind of bubbles forth for you today. The Traverse City Walmart stabbing case has reached its conclusion. Authorities are asking for your help locating a missing Kansas man who disappeared off his boat. And a popular Traverse City Halloween attraction may be getting shut down by the city. Before we get to all of that and much more, including a conversation coming up with State Representative Parker Fairburn, I have for you WMKT's Market Watch. The Dow Jones dropped 628 points down to 52,786. The NASDAQ down 85 points to 26,421. The S&P 500 down 45 points, dropping to 7,673. Bitcoin fell $1,342, down to $78,584. Precious metals continue the downward spiral. Gold falling $64.45, down to $4,380.40. Silver, meanwhile, dropped 88 cents, down to $65.56. Notable winners today include Intel, Core, Tesla, Marathon Petroleum, and notable losers, NVIDIA, Deere & Co., and Johnson & Johnson. Biggest gain today, CEA Industries, up 50%. Biggest decline is Lianhe Seoul International Group, down 70%. That has been WMKT's Market Watch. Going to head to a quick break, and when we come back, local news is headed your way after these messages. 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

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Bradford Gilley, the man accused of stabbing 11 people at a Traverse City Walmart last year, has pleaded not guilty by reason of insanity to one count of terrorism and 11 counts of attempted murder. The Grand Traverse County Prosecutor's Office says forensic evaluations found Gilley was mentally ill and unable to understand the wrongfulness of his actions or control his behavior. The criminal case is now concluded. Gilley will be treated at the Center for Forensic Psychiatry and evaluated after 60 days. State officials will oversee his continued treatment and supervision. Prosecutors say release to a non-secure setting is highly unlikely, citing the seriousness of the attack and a previous insanity ruling in 2016. All 11 victims survived the July 2025 stabbing. Emergency crews are searching for 25-year-old Brett Zimmerman of Lansing, Kansas, after an unattended dinghy was found spinning in the water off Stony Point in Suttons Bay Township yesterday morning. Authorities say marina surveillance confirms Zimmerman was the last known person aboard the boat. The Coast Guard, local fire and law enforcement agencies, and a mutual aid dive team searched the area using sonar and drones. The search was suspended around 9 p.m. Anyone with information about Zimmerman's whereabouts or activity near Stony Point is asked to call Leelanau County Dispatch at 231-256-8800. Segments of the Tart Trail in Traverse City are closed for surface repairs. The work began today along Railroad Avenue between Washington Street and State Street at F&M Park. The closure will affect pedestrian and bicycle traffic through Friday. Signs will mark the area and access to homes and businesses will remain open. Officials are asking trail users to take different routes if possible. Garfield Township is putting a one-year pause on new data center applications while it develops zoning regulations for the facilities. Commissioners say they cannot simply ban data centers, but can establish enforceable standards for issues like noise, water use, electrical demand, and setbacks. The township plans to spend the next year studying those issues, drafting regulations, and gathering public input, with a final vote targeted for next August. Commissioners say they want the rules based on measurable standards rather than fear opposition to data centers in general. A one-year-old boy is expected to survive after an SUV crashed into a pond off Bunker Hill Road in Grand Traverse County last week. Weston was rescued from the submerged vehicle after being underwater about 11 minutes. He received CPR for 52 minutes. His family says he has since opened his eyes but faces a lengthy recovery. Investigators are examining the vehicle's black box. The family believes Weston's mother suffered a seizure before the crash, though officials have not yet confirmed that. About 34,000 people took part in the 68th annual Mackinac Bridge Walk yesterday, up by about 1,000 people from last year. Participants walked the 5 miles across the Mighty Mack from Mackinac City to St. Ignace, with some making the trip multiple times. This year also marked Governor Whitmer's final year leading the walk, as she'll be term limited in January. A new report from the Michigan League for Public Policy says the state's workforce economy has weakened in recent years. Michigan's unemployment rate is 5% compared with 4.2% nationally. Nearly 125,000 people also left the workforce between June 2025 and this past June, largely due to retirement and caregiving. The report says wages have barely increased while rising costs for housing, food, and childcare continue to pressure working families. MDOT is beginning a $45 million project to transform the I-75 and M-32 interchange in Gaylord into a diverging diamond. Work started today with traffic crossovers, M-32 resurfacing, tree clearing, and detour improvements. The biggest impacts are expected next year and in 2028 when crews

replace the I-75 bridges and rebuild portions of M-32. MDOT plans to keep one lane open in each direction through most of the project. You can see a photo of this very confusing-looking interchange over on our Facebook page at Triple Talk WMKT. A popular Traverse City Halloween attraction is facing new city restrictions after a neighbor complained it was operating as a for-profit business. The homeowner, Nate Taylor, says Dead Ends on Spruce has always been free and non-commercial. Says he funds the display himself and accepts donations, but doesn't charge admission or sell merchandise. The city's imposed an 8-vehicle limit, restricting how many cars can park, unload passengers, and leave near the home. Taylor says he understands the city's concerns about traffic, but says the attraction has operated smoothly in previous years without violating ordinances. He plans to continue setting up the attraction and open on October 1st. He'll say he will stop if city officials formally order him to do so. Boyne City is announcing changes at two playgrounds. Veterans Park Playground closes next Monday for scheduled maintenance and improvements. The city says it will stay closed until work is complete. Meanwhile, Peninsula Beach Playground is scheduled to be removed by October 31st. Removal work could begin at any time between now and then. Gas prices have fallen 12 cents since last week, down to an average of $4.03 a gallon. That price is 17 cents less than this time last month and 85 cents more than this time last year. A former Interlochen Arts Academy band director who left the school in 2000 is now being identified as one of the people accused of sexual misconduct at an independent investigation into historic abuse at the school. Interlochen Public Radio reports John Stanley Ross left the academy after allegations surfaced, despite a letter saying he was leaving for personal reasons. Ross later taught at several universities, most recently Appalachian State, where he resigned this summer amid a sexual harassment investigation. IPR says multiple former students have made allegations against Ross, including claims of sexual abuse. Consumers Energy is planning a closer inspection of the Houghton Pile Dam later this month because of structural concerns. The inspection could include brief, roughly 10-minute reductions or stoppages in water flow downstream on the Manistee River. The work is tentatively planned for the week of September 21st, but a final plan has not yet been set. Consumers says the dam continues to operate safely while engineers and regulators determine next steps. Michigan is exploring a new way to pay for road repairs as fuel tax revenue declines. The state is testing the idea of a per-mile road usage charge, which could eventually supplement or replace the gas tax. A six-month month pilot program with about 1,000 volunteer drivers is expected to begin in February. Officials will launch a public education campaign before the end of the year, followed by outreach to lawmakers in January. The pilot will test different ways of tracking mileage, including odometers, vehicle technology, plug-in devices, and smartphone apps. Supporters say a mileage-based fee would better connect what drivers pay with how much they use the roads, especially as more fuel-efficient and electric vehicles reduce gas tax revenue. Critics have raised concerns about privacy, fairness, and how the system would work for out-of-state drivers. No changes to Michigan's current gas tax are planned, and any move toward a mileage-based system would require additional public input and approval from lawmakers. We're going to take a quick break. We have a lot to get to in the show yet to come. A conversation with State Representative Parker Fairburn is next, and also we'll be joined by Tim Lewick, play-by-play for Kingsley Stags football, and producer Austin. All that is headed your way after these messages. 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
5: Mainly cloudy with peaks of sun this afternoon and temperatures in the 70s as our high today. We do have chances of scattered rain, but mainly tonight we'll have rain and thunderstorms happening with temperatures in the 60s as our low. It'll be rainy and cloudy again tomorrow for Wednesday, but highs are back in the upper 70s, and Thursday will be sunny and 70s again. That is your latest weather forecast on 102.3, 103.3 FM, 1270 AM, Triple Talk, WMKT.
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0: 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We're now joined by State Representative Parker Fairburn. All right, we'll get started. Well, first, Parker, first show post-Labor Day for us here. How was the bridge walk?
1: Bridge walk was wonderful. I think there was a record number of people who actually walked the bridge. I was walking and recognized so many people. It seemed like there was a lot more locals walking it this year, which was really nice to see.
0: Who do you think will be opening the bridge walk in 2027?
1: Oh, that's a pretty good question. Now, I think John James is going to be opening it up. You know, we were at the bridge walk yesterday, and there wasn't many politicians, which was very nice. but I do think John James will likely be the one rolling things off for our 2027 Labor Day bridge walk.
0: All right, now we'll get into some kind of some policy questions here. We got a new

0: MSTEP report last week. Most of the scores were down, including reading and math, which are the ones that people really kind of focus in on. You know, I really think people were just surprised it had gotten worse after so much talk about it. I mean, I know there are a few changes that have been made as far as science of reading, some dyslexia testing, and that's yet to be implemented. Do you think that's enough to reverse course from where we're at?
1: No, I don't think it's enough, and I think that's one of the reasons House Republicans have put such an emphasis on our education and really failing education program. I don't believe, and we don't really believe, that throwing more money at the issue is the solution. We really need to restructure how we're educating our children, and really at the root of this, we have to go back to and ask ourselves the question, what is best for the student, for their long-term success? We're not trying to have them be successful at their, this upcoming test, or we want them to have long-term success when they get a career or a job, they can be successful in it, raise a family, whatnot. And we've gone away from that. And sure, phonics is going to help. I don't think you're going to see a change instantly with that after not being on phonics for so long. I mean, I think there's going to be a lot more systemic change that's going to have to be made.
0: Yeah, and I think most people understand that, you know, kind of the pits and where we are now, it's going to take some time to dig ourselves out of it. It's basically going to have to start with a new generation of students being, you know, taught from the very beginning. As you mentioned, kind of like phonics, it's probably difficult to go in to someone who's in the third grade, fourth grade, or fifth grade and try to start from square one, even if they would. But I want to talk about this a little bit more pointedly, because as you mentioned, you know, throwing more money at this problem does not seem to be the solution. And I think most people listening right now would agree that that's the case. And yet every single year, more money is thrown at the problem. Every year under the Whitmer administration, all but one year it held even. But the per pupil funding has increased. The school budget in general usually increases. And look, I'm not an educator. I understand that. But the reading has not changed. Like, learning to read has not changed for quite a long time. You know, the methods that worked in the 2010s, the 2000s, 1990s, they worked better, far better, apparently, than what we're doing today. So if schools cannot produce results, what, like, is it next year? Is it the year after that? When is the state government going to say, hey, we are no longer going to be increasing your budget? And in fact, maybe we're going to lower it until you get scores up.
1: Yeah, I think that's an interesting concept. We have a constitutional obligation to fund schools in the Michigan Constitution. Now, at what rate, it does not specify in the state constitution, but I would say I think there's going to be some big changes next year, regardless of who becomes governor. I think if John James does, we're going to take a very sharp look at this. On the House side, actually, Tim Kelly is our K-12 budget chair, and he really is a genius with a lot of the K-12 funding. We were able to actually roll up a lot of categoricals last year in the budget. And saw some success with that. So I think we just need to really fine-tune where this money is going and what we're spending it on in these schools. I think so often we just say, and I wouldn't say this has happened so much the last 2 years, but over the last decade, let's say, there's been a lot of, well, we'll just increase the school budget by 3 to 4% each year and call it good. And we really need to go away from that. I think it needs to be performance driven. I think doing away with that third grade reading test was a total mistake. We've done away with AF grading, I mean, all sorts of stuff that when you take a step back and look at it, those are tangible results of how our kids are performing, and we want to

0: do away with that. So I think when we look at the politics of schooling, I think politics has become too much at play within our school, and we need to go back to that core fundamental question, which is what is best for the student for their long-term success.
1: We had a story today that the state of Michigan is launching a pilot program next year with 1,000 people participating, testing a gas tax based on miles driven. What are your thoughts on that pilot program? Does the legislature have any stomach for considering changing the way that gas is taxed, which ultimately, you know, is a new way for roads to be funded?
0: You know, we passed our roads plan last year that was frankly, a new way of funding roads. It inserted a new $2 billion into our road funding, which we haven't seen in the last 8 years. I mean, this was a priority of our governor for 8 years, and we were able to finally get it done through Speaker Hall and House leadership. But I don't support that. I think the tracking and the way you would track that is would not be good, and I think it would disproportionately affect Northern Michigan and Upper Peninsula residents more so than downstate. If you live in a Macomb County or an Oakland County or Wayne County, you're not driving many miles to get to work. You're sitting in traffic a lot, using up gas while you do that, but sitting in traffic. But the overall mileage that you're driving is not that much, whereas if I live in, let's say, Sheboygan, and I travel to Petoskey every day for work, you're going 100 miles every day, and that's, you would get disproportionately taxed, which I'm not a huge fan of.
1: Speaking of tracking, now that you mention it, what do you make of this whole Flock camera business? Do you think that the state needs to get involved, or do you think that local governments are going to be able to handle this one?
0: I believe local governments really can and are probably the best equipped to handle this problem, Nick. And I think it's simply because if Township A says, nope, we don't want Flock cameras here, but you've got Township B where the population really doesn't want Flock cameras, but the township pushes it through, you're going to have a shift in the next election where those people aren't going to get reelected. You're going to have people who want to get rid of these Flock cameras elected, and they'll get rid of them. So I think really it's best kept at the state or at the local level. I think the state level, it goes back to that question. Do you really want the state coming in and unilaterally doing making a decision for all of our local municipalities? And I really don't think that's the best approach there.
1: Do you expect any meaningful legislation to be passed in the lead up to it's going to be a hotly contested midterm, or even after that, and what would be a lame duck at least for Governor Whitmer?
0: I would say we're trying to get a deal done. I kind of believe we're going to have a very lame duck, if I had to guess, after the election. You know, let's say John James wins the governorship and House Republicans keep majority, we won't have any reason to pass legislation in the next the 2 months after the election, simply because we'll just wait until we have a governor who will sign the bill we'd like, you know. So I think that's a lot of the mentality here. Now, I think things can change, but I don't see a whole lot going on then. This fall, I think there's opportunity to have some meaningful legislation passed. I know there's talks of getting a deal done, but when you've got the Senate Majority Leader over there who's the running mate for the Democrat nominee, I think what you're going to see is not a lot of action over in the Senate the last quarter of the year, which it makes it hard for stuff to get done.
1: Two more questions for you, Parker. this one about line five. So it was kind of, I don't know if you call it, you know, one step forward, two steps back, or one step forward, one step back. But they got permitting from the...

0: U.S. Army Corps of Engineers, and then the Michigan Supreme Court ordered the Michigan Public Service Commission to take a look at their permitting because it was done, I don't exactly remember the terminology, too hastily, or they didn't consider properly whatever the Supreme Court defines as proper, properly look into the environmental impacts. And so do you you see that project, well, I guess, ever moving forward? Do you think it's kind of on pause until the pretty much all parties involved see who the next governor is going to be?
1: At the moment, it's on pause. I mean, this just needs to get done at this point. And I think when you've got politicians who are at the bench on the Supreme Court making these decisions, they're really just legislating from the bench, and it's very frustrating to see. I mean this project should be getting done this year. It was slated to get done this year, and for a number of reasons, a number of delays, all politically driven, it hasn't been done. I believe it's going to get done. I think sooner rather than later, they're going to get all the permitting they need. But again, these delays, when you've got an attorney general who asks the Supreme Court to slow this down, it's really frustrating to see. And we need to move on with it. It affects the Upper Peninsula energy. I think the more environmentally friendly thing to do here, Nick, is to get this thing done, because we don't need this 70-year-old pipeline on the lake bed anymore. Let's get that underneath the lake bed, where it really will be encapsulated, and keep energy flowing through the straits. I think it's really a no-brainer, and yet we keep finding ourselves stumbling over our feet.
0: Final question for you. I'm sure you're aware of it. It was a hard story to miss. I don't know how much you know about it, but I'm sure at least you kind of seen the information or the lack thereof. What do you make of this Bliss Fest incident and kind of the lack of information recently that's been put out? Because I was told about a month ago that they were just waiting on forensic results, and that was it. Since then, no public statement since late July. They haven't returned a comment to our station or anybody else. And it's a really unique case because you have most of northern Michigan, and I've gotten a comment from people from across the political aisles saying, you know, this is a really bad representation of what happened, you know, what Bliss Fest is, you know, that no hate crimes, you know, happened there. People are very, you know, inclusive and welcoming at Bliss Fest. And so northern Michigan, you kind of wants to defend itself. And then you also have people, you know, I understand that if there's a finding that kind of aligns with that, you know, maybe it was self-inflicted, or it wasn't, you know, just racially motivated at all. And you got the folks downstate that have been kind of stirring the pot are not going to accept that. I understand that there's a lot of, you know, T's to cross and I's to dot to make sure that the facts are going to be presented correctly and indisputably. But I mean, it's been, again, over a month since we've heard anything. It kind of seems like the public's in the dark here.
1: Yeah, I haven't received any updates on this. It's not something I've really been tracking too closely. I have gotten a call from some downstate folks that, again, like you said, are stirring the pot, and I don't think that helps anybody in this situation. I think it's probably got to be frustrating for law enforcement, but I'll just say I'm going to let law enforcement really take the lead on this. I don't have any idea how long forensics takes. I don't have any idea a lot of things that our law enforcement do. So I guess that's the best I can do to comment on that with the limited knowledge that I have on it.
0: We are speaking with State Representative Parker Fairburn out of Harbor Springs. Parker, thanks for the time. We'll touch base soon.
1: Thanks, Nick.
0: Thanks to Parker for making time for us today. We're going to head to a quick break, and when we return, we'll be talking to local high school football broadcasters. Kicking off with Tim Lueck after these messages. 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

0: act of change begins with a neighbor, with someone saying,
1: "We take care of each other here."
0: In food banks and food pantries, neighbors pack fresh food and dignity into every box, moving food from farms to families through Feeding America's nationwide network. 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

0: 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We're now joined by Tim Lewick, the Kingsley play-by-play announcer. Well, Tim, a massive 59-0 win over Standish Sterling. What are your notes from the game, as it seems like everything was working for the Stags?
1: Yeah, the Stags looked really good. One wonderful facility in Standish. We were treated great. The Stags just came out and imposed their will. Standish kept kind of shooting themselves in the foot with some early penalties, and against a team like Kingsley, you can't get in long down and distance against us. But defense and special teams were also impressive, and another shutout for the Stags.
0: Yeah, another shutout. The offense has been solid for sure this season too, but as you just mentioned, there's no points allowed so far this season. Is the defense, in your opinion, where things are kind of clicking in all cylinders and where this team's really has put some emphasis on getting wins through the defense?
1: Well, I mean, our defense, I think, is kind of young. We start, a freshman linebacker, a couple of DBs are sophomores. So, we're kind of young in some positions, but they certainly have played above, I think, our expectations so far this year. And Reese Okert had a great game. He's a sophomore, had a fumble recovery, an interception in the end zone to keep that shutout alive, and a punt return for a touchdown, and he's a backup running back and scored a touchdown. So, we get some great contributions from our younger guys. Fortunately, we had an injury to one of our seniors, so that next man up mentality is going to play out as we start, the conference season.
0: Yeah, I want to talk about the conference season here in a bit, but which players had big games last week?
1: Perry Smith on offense. He's a senior. I think he ended up with about 150 yards on about 10 carries, all in the first half. Didn't play much in the second half, as we got lots of guys in. But I was just impressed with Perry, as probably 60% of his yardage was after contact, so kind of lowers that shoulder and just

0: you know, Kingsley, I think we can pass. We don't want to pass, but I think we can. So if teams load up in the box like Reed City did, where they put, you know, nine guys in the box, I don't think we're afraid to throw it. So just kind of, you know, keeping that domination on the offense and defensive line. And, you know, Charlevoix, I think, has got a pretty good quarterback. I believe he's the coach's son. And, you know, they can sling it around a little bit. So, you know, we don't see a ton of passing teams. So Charlevoix, you know, will present some different, you know, things on defense. But I'm positive the coaches will be ready.
1: I was looking at the schedules for other teams and noticed Kingsley's one of the few that after that Sheboygan cancellation that we talked about in week one, you now have five straight conference games. That's kind of a lot of constant pressure. How does the team prepare for and handle that?
0: You know, I think it's, you know, two down and one to go. That's been the mentality for many years since Coach Wuhr and Coach Morrow came back. You know, focus on Charlevoix and not focus on the next opponent until that game is complete. And, you know, we've watched film and determined things we need to work on and put the game plan in. But the focus, I guarantee you, is always going to be on Charlevoix, only Charlevoix, the Raiders, until, you know, the clock hits zeros on Friday night.
1: And you can catch Tim Lewick on the call on Friday night as the Kingsley Stags host Charlevoix on our sister station, 104.5 Bob FM. Tim, as always, thanks for the time.
0: One more thing, Nick, before we go. I happen to be at the Michigan Western game this weekend. Just wanted your thoughts on what you thought about that.
1: Yeah, interesting game. So I posted a couple of things over on X, and I also I don't know if you know Tim, but I've mentioned on the show before, I'm a CMU graduate, and I was raised a Michigan fan. And so the knee-jerk reaction is joy because our, you know, Michigan won, and then my rival for the college I actually went to lost. There is that. I will say it's the explanation from the Big Ten, you know, the MAC, you know, taking it in stride, and NBC, you know, it's hard to say whether or not there truly was, you know, a second, or if they get down in, you know, the tenths of seconds. I've seen so many conflicting reports on, you know, what the rule is in college football there. You know, you want to believe as a Michigan fan there was 1 second left according to that explanation. But even beyond that, I think optically for the team, for Michigan, I think that, you know, kind of win or lose, the win and the loss doesn't so much matter. The team just looked awful, and they've clearly seemingly overpaid for Bryce Underwood. Very rarely do you see a coach come out and, you know, Kyle Whittingham is, well, let's just say a breath of fresh air after the last head coach University of Michigan has had as far as, you know, PR goes. But even he is, you know, basically threatening the quarterback's job, saying we have to see tremendous progress over the next couple of weeks in order for him to keep his job, not him to get, for him to get benched. So, you know, definitely big controversy, but at the end of the day, I don't know how much the win-loss matters as much as, wow, I mean, you're probably going to get curb-stomped by Oklahoma because you got – Western's probably going to be a really good team in the MAC, but, I mean, you just got manhandled on the lines by a MAC school. What about you? What did you think?
0: Well, I have season tickets, so I'm a longtime Michigan fan, and I agree with you that and this is football in a nutshell. The team that plays the best doesn't always win. And that was certainly the case. Western was the better team for 59 minutes and sure. 59 point whatever seconds. But you're right. You know, I was not impressed with the offensive line and the quarterback play. And in the Big Ten, if you can't control the line of scrimmage and, you know, create first downs, I thought our defense played good. You know, they played over 40 minutes and didn't give up a touchdown. So yeah. I think the defense held up their part of the job, but I'm thinking that their offense should be, you know, scoring, you know, in the 28 to 35 points, mm-hmm. and that didn't happen. So you're right. If that doesn't improve, the Sooners are going to

0: come in and the schooner's going to run wild.
1: Yeah. Well, and the thing that worried me, too, is, I mean, sometimes you run into a team that's just playing really, really well. And, you know, maybe they're just a little less talented than you, but they just played their best game. You played their worst game. But these players in the MAC, they're not the same size as these players in the Big Ten or, you know, in the SEC. And so you're letting these guys who, I mean, you've got height and weight against push you around. And, you know, that raises a lot more questions than, you know, I think a fan would be comfortable raising, you know, this early in the season. You're just like, where's the heart for this team? I mean, you're clearly a better team and you're a bigger team. So you should be out there and imposing your will. But sometimes, you know, it really comes down to you. It sounds like a Disney movie, but sometimes, you know, if you got a bigger heart, sometimes you just, that's all it takes.
0: And you know, and it's the momentum thing. You know, when things go wrong, they continue to go wrong, and you know, the team gets psyched up. But they got to get better.
1: Certainly. Well, if you're at any more games, have, you know, insight, you want to talk about Michigan football, I'd love to. Yeah. So maybe we can touch base on that.
0: There might not be much to talk about moving forward, but I thought that one was interesting. So Nick, have a great week.
1: Thanks to Tim for hopping on with us today. Tim Lewick, he knows football better than most in Northern Michigan. And now that I know that he's a season ticket holder down at U of M, I think I might pick his brain a little bit more often on Michigan football when he joins us. Yeah, what a weird game that was on Saturday. Well, we're almost out of time. Producer Austin, unfortunately, we'll bump his conversation for Petoskey Northman football to tomorrow. That's what happens, folks. You know, I told you on Friday, even I mentioned it here earlier in the show, you just got so much to catch up on. You get one day of a holiday, and you just got so much stuff. You just don't have enough time to get to all of it. And, you know, you got extra news from the three-day weekend, but also, you know, then it's like Murphy's Law. What can go wrong will go wrong. And you have this absolutely insane game happen between Michigan and Western Michigan. And one of your guests wants to talk about it. And we have a great time doing that. So things just come up when you have, you know, those three-day holiday weekends. So producer Austin, he's here every day. We'll touch base with him tomorrow on Petoskey Northman football. But yeah, I mean, that's impressive. I'm beginning to wonder if the Stags are going to let up any points for the rest of the season. Only thing else to touch base on here real quick in the land of sports is the Tigers. They got a win yesterday. You know, none of this matters. You know, I'm sitting here and I'm doing some stuff for our sister station, 104.7 1340, the tickets in terms of Tigers baseball. And, you know, what I've kind of had to come up with for some talking points, essentially, just to put it in simple terms, is this team is no longer in the playoff hunt. I mean, they're not eliminated, but they're not going to make the playoffs. And so what they're doing is they're just elevating a bunch of rookies to have extended spring training, you know, towards the end of the season, and just going to morph into next year. And so you're getting people like John Peck and Wardio Valencia more playing time. Who's some other, you know, How You Lee, more playing time. You know, Max Clark has been an everyday player since he's come up, and obviously so has Kevin McGonigal, but getting a lot of, you know, Ben Malgieri has been playing an awful lot too. And so they're seeing what they have with these young players, and, you know, I will give them maybe a little of credit as far as their vision, because I don't know actually if they're saying, hey, these are the players that we have, you know, and we're seeing what we have for next season. That may not be the only goal. Maybe they're trying to give them a little bit of a spotlight, because let's face it, you know, I think it would be a really good time to trade How You Lee at the end of the season, because he's not going to be an above average defender. He's not going to be an average defender, in my opinion, unless they maybe keep him at second base. And I think he's batting pretty much where his ceiling is. So, you know, if we offload him for a good reliever, you know, showcasing him when he's hot towards the end of the year here, that actually might be a really smart move. So, you know, they've made a lot of dumb moves this season, but, you know, I will give them credit maybe for one smart move if that is part of the goal. So, you know, maybe Ben Malgieri, you know, player like that pans out long term as a really quality bench player. And then maybe they're looking at, you know, what can we get for How You Lee? Maybe John Peck is a, you know, trade piece they're looking at. I don't know, but that would be something interesting if they're actually heading down that route. That is all the time that we have for today's show. Thank you, as always, for listening. I'll be back tomorrow with more of the news you need to know. 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

0: This follows a feud over whether players who had been in the NFL should return to college rosters. I'm Lee Silvestro. This is Fox News.
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5: Mainly cloudy with peaks of sun this afternoon and temperatures in the 70s as our high today. We do have chances of scattered rain, but mainly tonight we'll have rain and thunderstorms happening with temperatures in the 60s as our low. It'll be rainy and cloudy again tomorrow for Wednesday, but highs are back in the upper 70s, and Thursday will be sunny and 70s again. That is your latest weather forecast on 102.3, 103.3 FM, 1270 AM, Triple Talk, WMKT.
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2: Week two of the high school football season is officially in the books after some local teams had incredible performances both as a team and individually last week. The Petoskey Northmen and the Kingsley Stags both had a great team performance, putting up over 50 points against their opponents. But possibly the best individual performance of last week happened from senior running back from Traverse City Central, Elliot Hindball, who did a front flip into the end zone to get a touchdown for Central against Redford Thurston. And here is Elliot discussing his fearless flip from last week.
3: I freestyle ski, and so I've always grown up doing tricks on skis and, you know, flipping and stuff. So I'm kind of used to being in the air and then, you know, landing on my feet. So, you know, when I see these Thurston defenders diving on my knees and ankles, they go low, I gotta go high. I had to go in the air and do a little flip.
2: And we'll have more of that conversation and updates on tomorrow's edition of the Up North Sports Report.
4: I'm Susan Lee, and this is the Fox Business Report.
5: Stocks finishing near session lows as oil prices spike, which is fueling inflation fears ahead of the release of the CPI report later this week, with West Texas Intermediate crude topping $93 a barrel. A big drop of Dow member Amgen shares contributing to the Dow's declines on Tuesday, with Amgen stock falling 10%. The sell-off coming after Novartis said that its experimental cardiovascular treatment had failed to meet phase 3 trial results. The news not boding well for Amgen's own cardiovascular drug. The Dow down 628 points, the Nasdaq lower by 86, S&P 500 down 45. And shares of Apple fell over 1%. The tech giant will be kicking off a new era on Wednesday when CEO John Ternus takes the stage for the first time for the company's annual iPhone launch event. That's your Fox Business Report. I'm Hillary Barsky, invested in you.
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7: Fox News, I'm Tom Graham. President Trump will headline a two-day midterm Republican convention starting tomorrow in Texas. He plans to rally supporters and highlight his party's accomplishments.
8: The administration is going to be touting legislative wins, like no tax on tips, overtime, and Social Security. But Democrats are also seizing on this. 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
7: Fox's Jackie Heinrich in Dallas, the head of the Smithsonian Institute, leaving his role. Lonnie Bunch says he'll exit later this year.
9: He has led the Smithsonian, which operates dozens of museums, libraries, and research facilities since 2019. But Smithsonian leadership has faced criticism from President Trump, who accuses the museums of promoting radical transformation of society.
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2: Mainly cloudy with peaks of sun this afternoon and temperatures in the 70s as are high today. We do have chances of scattered rain, but mainly tonight we'll have rain and thunderstorms happening with temperatures in the 60s as are low. It'll be rainy and cloudy again tomorrow for Wednesday, but highs are back in the upper 70s, and Thursday will be sunny and 70s again. That is your latest weather forecast on 1023, 1033 FM, 1270 AM, Triple Talk, WMKT.
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0: this government of this country. Now, this doesn't mean...
1: I thought it's his country, too. Isn't he is he a citizen, Mr. Biden? I think he is, right? So he said, this country. No, it's our country, a-hole. May I call you an a-hole? Because you are an a-hole. Go ahead.
0: Citizens, this is part of our Islam, to be true loyal citizens, but loyal citizens to a healthy society, not loyal citizens to an empire that has invaded Iraq, killing 1 million people, invading Afghanistan.
1: No, we didn't kill 1 million people, Ms. Grant. You must be confusing us with Islamism. Go ahead.
0: Thousands and hundreds of thousands of people, and today funding and orchestrating a genocide in Gaza. We can't be loyal to that. If you are loyal to that, then I'm sorry.
1: You understand? You understand what he's saying? He's not loyal to that. That would be us. That country. That would be our country. This guy's having a tough time assimilating, isn't he? Go ahead.
0: Your religion. You're betraying the understanding of the religion that is about justice. We can't be claiming that we are worshiping Allah subhanahu wa ta'ala so we can please Him. But at the same time, or we claim that we want to make this world a better place because that is what we're supposed to do. That's why the Prophet ﷺ expanded the Muslim empire. This is why his companions
1: He admits there's a Muslim empire. And of course, wherever that is expanded, there's peace and prosperity and kindness and equality, free will. The humanitarianism just breaks out all over the place, doesn't it? It's fantastic. Except in England, where I think they had massive rape gangs, as I recall. That didn't go very well. Except in the continent of Africa, where Christians are being slaughtered in the most horrendous way. That didn't go very well. Except in Syria, where Muslims were slaughtering Muslims, and they threw in some Christians and Druze and Kurds and others as well. That wasn't a pretty picture at all. And then we have Yemen, 99% Muslim, where the Islamists are slaughtering Muslims, where they've lost 150,000 have been murdered. You know, only 540,000 in Syria. God knows how many in Africa. Oh, it's a religion of peace, and wherever they go, the humanitarianism is just pouring out of their pores. Go ahead.
0: Out of countries, and as we know, they open.
1: Shut up, jackass, and get the hell out of my country. I'll be right back.
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4: 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With more than 35 vendors under one roof, they'll have something for everyone on West Conway Road in Harbor Springs. 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No membership needed. Just drop in and play. The library will provide a few chess sets, but feel free to bring your own. The community calendar is a service of Triple Talk, WMKT.

0: we should perhaps be a little less fearful of Islam, he says. Cut three, go.
1: Some Catholics in Europe believe that Islam is a threat to a Christian identity of the West. Are they right? And what would you say to them?
2: All of the conversations that I had during my time both in Turkey and in Lebanon, including with many Muslims, were precisely concentrated on the topic of peace and respect for people of different religions. I know that, as a matter of fact, that has not always been the case. I know that in Europe there are many times fears that are present but oftentimes generated by people who are against immigration and trying to keep out people who may be from another country, another religion, another race. And in that sense, I would say that we all need to work together. One of the values of this trip is precisely to raise the world's attention to the possibility.
0: All right, thank you. Thank you. I'm not going to be rude. I'm not even going to comment. Except to say, if the Islamist terrorists could get their hands on this Pope, they'd murder him in 10,000 ways. That's what they do. There's a level of naivete that is very upsetting and concerning to a lot of people. I'll leave it at that. The fact of the matter is, I don't know how you can look at Europe and think that the people in Europe have done anything but open their arms to Islamists, and now they see what's taking place against them. You can hear the imams, I'm playing them for you, the so-called scholars, I'm playing them for you, they're politicians, I'm playing them for you. And you hear what they say. They say, if they get their way, there will be no Pope Leo. There will be no Catholic Church, no Christianity, no Jews, no nothing. I'll be right.
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7: 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Take action today. 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
9: Carriers hit. I'm Lisa Lucera, Fox News. U.S. Central Command says forces destroyed five Iranian crude oil carriers after the Islamic Revolutionary Guard targeted a U.S. Navy warship with ballistic missiles twice over the past 2 days. And CENTCOM says no American personnel were harmed. Iran now claims it's targeted U.S. interests in Jordan. President Trump again made the case for U.S. strikes on Iran this morning during a tribute to 9/11 first responders.
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12: The midterms are almost here, and Republicans could be in deep trouble. Polls show Democrats leading in key races. Tonight, Rob Finnerty on Newsmax reveals the growing threat from the DSA and the radical left. With less than 60 days to go, Finnerty says it's time for the GOP to hit the panic button. The House may go, and control of the Senate is up for grabs. 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Talarico, El Sayed, AOC, Bernie Sanders. Finnerty reveals President Trump's secret plan to fight back. Don't miss Finnerty tonight at 8 p.m. Eastern on Newsmax. 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
2: Stocks finishing near session lows as oil prices spiked, which is fueling inflation fears ahead of the release of the CPI report later this week. Oil prices rose with West Texas Intermediate crude near $94 a barrel. Energy and utilities were the best performing sectors while healthcare lagged. A big drop of Dow member Amgen shares contributing to the Dow's declines today. Amgen stock falling over 10%. The sell-off coming after Novartis said that its experimental cardiovascular treatment had failed to meet phase 3 trial results. The news not boding well for Amgen's own cardiovascular drug. The Dow winners, Caterpillar, United Health Group, and Chevron. The Dow decliners, Amgen, Salesforce, and Home Depot. The Dow down 628 points. The Nasdaq lower by 86. S&P 500 down 45. That's your Fox Business Report. I'm Hillary Barsky, invested in you.
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5: News. I'm Tom Brigati. U.S. Central Command says the military has destroyed five Iranian crude oil carriers after Iran targeted a U.S. Navy warship with ballistic missiles. This as the Treasury announces new sanctions targeting Iran's aviation sector. Fox Business Network's Edward Lawrence has details.
6: Companies sanctioned today operate in UAE, Turkey, Malaysia, and Kazakhstan. Officials tell me that any country found helping Iran's airline industry will see swift sanctions.
5: Gas prices continue to rise up to $4.15 per gallon, according to AAA. The retrial of disgraced South Carolina lawyer Alec Murdoch for the murders of his wife and son will go forward as scheduled next year, but in a different location.
7: State Judge Deborah McCaslin said this time it will occur in Sumter County, slightly less than 100 miles north of the original venue, Colleton County.
5: That's Fox's Gernal Scott. 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
9: For the rest of tonight, showers likely to continue. We're going to see otherwise cloudy skies, lows of 68. Rain likely early in the day till about noon tomorrow, becoming sunny in the afternoon, highs of 78. Thursday, sunshine, a little cooler, 72. Look ahead to Friday, sunshine, 79. And this weekend, sunshine and highs in the mid-70s. That's your forecast on Triple Talk WMKT.
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6: Where does your generosity to mercy ships go? To a small fishing village in Africa. To the hopes of a boy. To his dreams of playing soccer. To the hands of a surgeon. The long recovery. Until one day. The joy of finally being part of the team. Where does your generosity go? Wherever mercy does.

0: crazy glue on top of his head. I mean, it's a full-scale helmet. Don't get me wrong, but it's like perfect. When he goes to bed at night, you know, he's got to hang it up with his suit or whatever. You know, you got to deflate it. You got to do stuff like that. But let's take a look at all the wonderful headlines on media just to entertain ourselves. Supreme Court rejects Missouri's appeal to restore GOP gerrymandered maps. Chris Rock declares Trump got one crucial thing right, almost clears him. Fox's Kudlow suggests Ted Cruz announce presidential bid in November. Reporter grills Tom Holman for 3 minutes over ICE arrest at school bus stop. Okay, an ICE arrest at a school bus? You can't do that. Not at a school bus stop? No. Not at a restaurant? No. Not at a Home Depot? No, no. Not at a swimming pool? By God, no. Nowhere. You're not allowed to arrest anybody anywhere. You understand what I'm saying? You got to go where these people are. No, no. Well, how the hell are you going to arrest them? That's the point. Don't. Get it? That's where they're coming from. They're really great over there at media. Intrepid reporters. There's more here, but I bore you. We'll be right back.
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6: Iran fires back. I'm Lisa Lacera, Fox News. Jordan says 20 ballistic missiles have been launched from Iran toward its territory.
7: The situation is dynamic. It followed the U.S. military disabling 5 oil tankers, Iranian oil tankers, earlier today. They had disabled 10 in the last week after the Iranians fired ballistic missiles for the second time in 2 days at a U.S. military vessel.
6: Fox's Jennifer Griffin in Washington. Secretary of State Marco Rubio is traveling in Colombia, says the U.S. will not allow Iran's attacks to go unanswered. The U.S. banning dairy products, most alcoholic beverages and motorcycles from Canada as the trade war escalates. The ban will take effect in 3 weeks. It comes after Canada imposed tariffs on $20 billion of U.S. imports. An Illinois mother of four charged with killing her 2-year-old son, and the defense argument sounds familiar after an appearance in Will County Court.
8: Prosecutors say 40-year-old Corey Walsh had become very invested in the Lindsay Clancy murder trial in Massachusetts, texting friends about that case just hours before her toddler son was found dead in the basement by a neighbor who found Walsh with cut wounds and a knife in a bathtub. Court records show Walsh told police her son was the devil. Defense attorney